0: and my friends got deeply interested in seances. We even staged a few in my childhood home. One night, we were calling forth the spirit of William Shakespeare. We were theater nerds. Just as we asked for a sign that Shakespeare was with us, we heard an enormous rattling thump right against the wall behind our summoning circle. We screamed. One of my friends called out desperately for us not to break the circle and release the ghost of Shakespeare into my childhood home. But it was too late. We were all running scared. The thing is, though, that old house was always thumping and creaking. Right behind the wall was my mom's old china cabinet, and whenever the temperature would change or whenever the house would settle, the cabinet and all the other equally old furniture would creak, thump, and rattle around. It happened all the time, a meaningless background noise to my childhood life. But when you're in the mood for a séance, when the atmosphere is just right and the candles are flickering and you want to believe more than ever, those innocuous thumps and bumps become deeply, terrifyingly meaningful. We were deceiving ourselves, imagining intention and intelligence where, most likely, none existed. Deception has for a long time been a core part of thinking about machine intelligence. And it is central to a well-known test for machine intelligence, the Turing test.
1: The ideal arrangement is to have a teleprinter communicating between two rooms.
0: 75 years ago, in 1950, British cryptographer, philosopher, and computer scientist Alan Turing asked a question.
1: I propose to consider the question, can machines think?
0: In a paper called Computing Machinery and Intelligence, Turing devised a test to answer that question. Today, it's most often called the Turing test. He called it the imitation game. The Turing test works sort of like a text conversation on the internet. If you're typing away and you really can't tell whether you're communicating with a human being or an AI-powered chatbot, well, that AI just passed the Turing test. Here's an example that Turing gives of what the test, with an AI chatbot in some far distant future, might be like.
1: Please write me a sonnet on the subject of the fourth bridge.
2: Count me out on this one. I could never write poetry.
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2: The answer is 105,621.
1: Do you play chess?
2: Yes.
0: Clearly, we have already surpassed Turing's far distant future. Today's large language model generative AIs like ChatGPT will happily write you a poem about a bridge.
3: The fourth bridge stretches wide and grand, a steel embrace across the land, its pillars firm by sea and sand.
0: Or discuss how much it loves chess in great detail.
3: Yes, I play chess. I enjoy it a lot. It's a great way to challenge the mind and think strategically.
0: The test was a critical moment in thinking about AI. Turing's innovative idea was that when it comes to intelligence, it doesn't matter what's going on in the machine's mind, or if it even has a mind at all. What matters is behavior. If its behavior successfully deceives us into thinking that it is intelligent, then it is intelligent. But buried in that logical and analytical academic paper is a mystery.
1: Telepathy, clairvoyance, precognition, and psychokinesis. It is very difficult to rearrange one's ideas so as to fit these new facts in. Once one has accepted them, it does not seem a very big step to believe in ghosts and bogeys.
0: Ghosts, bogeys, telepathy, and ESP. Part of Turing's paper we could call Argument 9.
4: And I thought, maybe I'll write

0: It wasn't just treated credulously by media. It had a home in academia as well, including one of Turing's own teachers.
1: So all this was in the news. Turing was clearly aware of it. One of his, C.D. Broad, one of his mentors from Cambridge, was extremely interested in this and was a member of the Society for Psychical Research, which was a very fascinating and important group, many of the members of which were extremely prominent intellectuals, physicists, mathematicians. I think one of the great sort of unsung figures was Nora Sidgwick, who was a mathematician and went on to become the head of Girton College, one of the two women's colleges at Cambridge. And they decided that they were going to take a very rigorous and highly scientific approach toward areas of thought that seemed to be anti-scientific. You know, was it possible to communicate with the dead? Were there mediums who were not frauds?
0: It's a difficult question to answer, the question of whether there were mediums who were not frauds. Of course, barring the existence of the paranormal, mediums were deceiving all the time. But even if a medium isn't intentionally deceiving the sitters, self-deception is still possible. People seek out mediums for all sorts of reasons, but a chief one is to allow them to communicate just once more with a deceased loved one. People torn by grief and loss at a séance table may be all too willing to believe that the spirits sit among them and may deceive themselves into seeing evidence for that belief.
2: I started to work on AI several years ago. I came to AI from in a kind of unusual way.
0: Simone Natale is an associate professor at the University of Turin in Italy. He is one of the few researchers in the world working on a fascinating intersection of AI and spiritualism.
2: I actually came to the idea of working on AI when I was studying spiritualism. And so basically, spiritualism was a movement that emerged at the middle of the 19th century in the United States first and then in other parts of the world. And it was based on the fact, on the idea that you could communicate with the spirits of the dead. So believers in spiritualists would join seances to try to communicate with the other world.
0: In a recent book called Deceitful Media, Natale looks at the ways in which interacting with an AI chatbot are similar to interacting with a spirit at a seance.
2: In the context of the seance, things that one would have dismissed just as noise, like for instance cracks or movements of objects or noises you don't recognize, could be interpreted as agency of spirits.
0: Here's where seances and spiritualism collide with Turing's idea of intelligence.
2: In a way, in the Turing test, something similar happened. So the participants can interpret something as agency.
0: One early scientific investigation into seances in the mid-19th century aimed to find some physical explanation for communication with the dead.
2: One of the most important scientists of the period, Michael Faraday, decided in the 1850s to make basically a scientific investigation of spiritualism. And he was considered like the right person to do this investigation because he was a scholar of magnetism and electricity.
0: Michael Faraday was a pioneering English scientist known for his work on electromagnetism and electrochemistry. Many scientists hypothesized that the weird observations like levitation, ectoplasm, and table rappings at seances might be explained in terms of magnetism or electricity, but that's not what Faraday found.
2: So it wasn't electricity or magnetism or even less the agency of spirits, but it was instead the very participants of the seance who were in a way unconsciously or producing the phenomena for a kind of willingness to see something happen, or in the worst case also

0: can't have a genuine relationship with. But while it might appear dangerous, it's not necessarily all bad. This psychological phenomenon isn't just about our relationship with technology. Because I think we've all had an experience of talking to a distracted friend or partner and only later realizing that no genuine communication was happening at all. And we were interpreting their responses to indicate that they were listening. And connections with humans are our best case examples. Things get much less clear when we move away from humans to pets, for example.
1: When I connect with an animal, I love dogs, I love cats. I feel that we are in connection. And I believe that. And I believe many things about what the animal is communicating and what the animal is feeling. This is part of my interaction with this animal. And in this sense, so maybe we can think about anthropomorphization, which is the tendency to project human features onto something is not human, for instance, animals or machines. So we can also think of it in a more positive way.
0: When it comes to all of our connections, we are often assuming intelligence and intention behind the words and actions of others. Philosophers often think that attributing intention and extending empathy gets harder the farther away from human you move. So it's easier to attribute intention to a distracted friend than to your cat. And easier still to imagine intelligence and intention from your cat than from a lizard, bug, or tree. And while we can anthropomorphize anything, it's really hard to attribute intention to a toaster. And chatbots of both alien and familiar tech seem to exist somewhere between distracted partner and toaster, depending on how well they're working and what we're willing to believe.
2: You're listening to Paranormal Programming from Jennifer Jill Fellows, a philosophy instructor at Douglas College in New Westminster, BC. 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I'm Nala Ayed.

Artificial intelligence is increasingly part of daily life. Virtual assistants, customer service chatbots, email auto responses, and driver assistance in cars. In the future, AI might be part of death as well. This documentary from Jennifer Jill Fellows explores the supernatural side of machine intelligence. From the seances of the past to the ghosts in the machines of the future, this is Paranormal Programming.

0: Deception has always been a feature of AI. It is what helps us believe computers are alive. Deception also helps us transcend death. The word deception has negative connotations, but sometimes deception is a good thing. Alan Turing, British cryptographer responsible for the imitation game, was aware of the deception implicit in his own test, but he didn't see it as a problem. Instead, he saw it as a feature.
1: Turing believed that it was completely legitimate in the imitation game for the computer to lie and cheat, because human beings lie and cheat. And deception would be part of how you proved yourself to be human, or how you convinced someone else to be human, because humans deceive. The imitation game is entirely based on deception. It's all about persuading someone

0: that you are something you're not.
1: There's another reason Alan Turing might have centered his theory of machine intelligence around deception. It was a significant part of his own life. Today, he is most widely known for his role in Bletchley Park, cracking Germany's Enigma machine during World War II. But the secrecy of his work at Bletchley Park is not the only place Turing practiced deception.
0: Turing was always interested in deception. And I think that this makes a lot of sense when you consider that he was obliged to deceive, or at least to stay quiet about a very fundamental aspect of his nature as a man.
1: Alan Turing was a gay man living in Britain at a time when homosexuality was illegal.
0: He was quite unapologetic and felt no sense of guilt or shame about his own sexuality and his attraction to other men. But his sexual life was not very successful. And he certainly never had a true love or someone whom he loved enough to form a partnership with, which was actually more common in those years than one might think. Turing was a child of empire, I guess you could say, whose parents had been in India. He was raised in a very middle-class environment. From the beginning of his schooling, he demonstrated an aptitude for mathematics, but also a tendency to irritate his teachers because he was always asking questions that were actually very smart, but that they did not recognize as such.
1: In 1928, Turing met a friend at school who would have a huge impact on his life and thinking.
0: One of the most important events of his youth was his friendship with a schoolmate named Christopher Morcom, who was a very, very brilliant scientist. And I think it's pretty clear that Morcom was the great love of Turing's life. Morcom died unexpectedly just before they were supposed to go to Cambridge. And they were both slotted to go to Cambridge. And this was a terrible loss for Turing that I think resonated through his adult life.
1: Turing and Morcom only had 2 years together, but the effect on Turing was significant.
0: My own feeling is that he spent the rest of his life looking for Morcom or another Morcom.
2: I feel sure that I shall meet Morcom again somewhere, and that there will be some work for us to do together, as I believe there was for us to do here.
1: After Morcom's death, Turing wrote a paper for Morcom's mother called The Nature of Spirit.
2: Matter is meaningless in the absence of spirit. Whilst the body is alive and awake, the two are firmly connected.
0: Nature of Spirit was a very intimate, but at the same time, rather obscurest piece of writing that has to do with the relationship between the spirit and the body.
2: But when the body dies, the mechanism of the body holding the spirit is gone, and the spirit finds a new body sooner or later.
0: It was written initially as a kind of expression of a desire that perhaps, even though Morcom was dead, there was some opportunity for them to reconnect through spirit, even though the body that enabled the spirit was no longer, in Morcom's case, in existence.
2: As regards the question of why we have bodies at all, why we do not or cannot live free as spirits and communicate as such, we could probably do so, but there would be nothing whatsoever to do. The body provides something for the spirit to look after.
1: Seven years after the death of Christopher Morcom, Turing was studying at Cambridge. A movie about loss, death, reunification, and deception opened in theaters. It would become an obsession of Turing's, Snow White.
3: It's the apple in the brew. Let the sleeping death see through.
0: he's

0: of the dead is being used to produce not only models, but also chatbots that may be in some ways pretending to be other people.
1: If your aunt ever spoke to Google, her voice lives on as a ghost in its data set. Your great uncle's profile picture becomes data for an AI image generator. Our ghosts used to belong to us, the people who love them, mourn them, and remember them, friends and family. But in building these tools the way that they have, the digital ghosts of humanity become property of tech companies. Generative AI technology is the manifestation of humanity haunting itself. There is another danger with fostering a connection with a death bot.
0: The other issue, I think, in terms of the corporate control over these relationships with the dead is that you don't really know how these particular profiles or iterations of the dead will persist over time. So will the company go away? Will your relationship to the dead really cease to exist because the websites disappear or the feature that you were relying on is no longer part of their feature set?
1: Chatbots go offline. Servers decay. Companies go out of business. Software becomes obsolete. Regardless of what any tech company promises in the way of virtual eternity, chatbots, like us, are finite.
0: Yeah, and then this issue of the loss of control. So if you are particularly attached to, say, a chatbot that is hosted on a particular platform or run by a certain startup company, that startup either goes bankrupt or disappears or is bought out by another company and then shifts to something else. I mean, the other thing, and this is something that Replica users talk about a lot on their Reddit forum, you know, they will talk about changes to the technology and how they find that really upsetting because they have a relationship with a chatbot in a very particular way. And so even a software update can be upsetting. What if the personality of the chatbot changes, right? And so maybe in the beginning, you kind of feel like it seems a little bit like your dead grandmother, but then over time starts acting more like Charlie Manson or something. I mean, there is a possibility for the bot itself to stop reflecting the need that you originally had for it. And so that, again, goes along with this idea of, you know, people really not having control over how these bots are made or how long they persist and also what they look like over time.

it wasn't permanent. The effects after the treatments were over, these barbaric treatments, the worst kind of pseudoscience, his body returned to normal. But he was pretty scarred, I think, by that experience. I think he probably would now have been diagnosed as suffering from serious depression. And he was in psychotherapy with a

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1: Hi, I'm Douglas Gelliven, your summer host of Daybreak. 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And Jay is here with sports.
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1: It's not a secret at this point that Marvel movies have been in a slump for a few years, but they are trying to change that. 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Will fans get excited about Marvel movies again? 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
0: 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Explore the diverse sounds of contemporary indigenous music from across Turtle Island and around the world on Reclaimed, right after the news.
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0: Good evening. I'm Simon Akinishny with your Environment Canada weather forecast. In Montreal tonight, partly cloudy, chance of showers, risk of a thunderstorm, the low 18. Tomorrow, chance of showers as well, 29 the high. For Quebec City, 40% chance of showers this evening, risk of a thunderstorm, the low 15. Also a chance of showers tomorrow, the high 25. In Sherbrooke tonight, 60% chance of showers, the low 16. Tomorrow, also a chance of rain, the high 27. And for Gaspé, showers beginning this evening, the low 15. More rain tomorrow, high 21.
1: Inside the world's most famous circus, the real balancing act is off stage.
2: It's so big and it's so much pressure.

0: For 250 years, a cannon that exploded during a battle in the American Revolution sat at the bottom of Lake Champlain near Vermont. About 30 years ago, archaeologists recovered most of it, but the last fragment remained buried under 4 feet of clay at the bottom of the lake until last week, when archaeologists finally dug it out and brought it up. Ethan Whiten is a graduate student at East Carolina University. He was part of the team that recovered the cannon fragment. We reached him in Greenville, North Carolina.
1: Ethan, why was this last piece of the cannon so hard to find?
2: It was hard to find because of how deep it was in the sediment. So it's about 40 feet down in the water. After that, it's about 4 feet under the mud. So it was hard to pick up on a magnetometer, which is a kind of a survey device that only picks up iron and steel objects. So it was kind of hard to pick up on that. And then also, we got very faint signals with metal detectors. But Ed Scalone, who was a North Carolina state trooper, has done a lot of work during his career as a diver for the police department, doing body recoveries and car accidents. He used a formula they used in that profession to figure out where exactly the cannon fragment could have gone after the explosion on the New York gunboat.
1: Can you describe the piece for us? What does it look like?
2: Yeah, so this particular piece is towards the back end of the cannon where the cascabel is, which is the very back end of the cannon. It's where you light the fuse to fire the cannon. It's about half of the size of the gun. This particular cannon, we had an estimated total weight of about 1,100 pounds. So this particular fragment was a little over 120 pounds.
1: I understand that it was difficult to find in the first place using sensors and things to determine where it was under the muck. But you also had the task of digging it out and then getting it back to the surface. What did that entail?
2: We had to be careful when we were digging out because we didn't want it to start sinking further into the mud. So we were instructed to not dig underneath it because it was sitting at an angle. Once we got it dug out, we went down with a tow strap, put it around the gun, hooked up a line from the strap to a 1,200-pound lift bag, put some air in it, and we were able to pop it out of the mud.
3: Yeah, we just used our hands just because we didn't want any, say, like trowels or small shovels to damage the artifact.
2: So we just dived down to the 40 feet. The hole was quite deep at this point, about 4 feet. So we basically put our whole bodies into this hole where it was pitch black, feel for the cannon fragment, and then just dig out around it and on top of it just enough so that we get the strap up underneath it. Because if we kept digging too far down, the cannon had the chance of digging further into the mud to the point where it would have taken much longer to pull it out.

0: I don't know if you could call it satisfaction, but a hope that those responsible for Victor's torture and murder in the stadium will finally have to face justice.
1: Do you think that the United States

It is a fusion of two tropicalistas. One of them is producer and singer-songwriter Roberto Carlos Lange, who grew up in Florida, the son of Ecuadorian immigrants. For the past few years, he's been creating experimental pop music under the name Helado Negro. The second is guitarist and songwriter

on the internet, buy it from somebody that you can look in the eye over the counter, can tell you what the provenance is. And the important thing with all these complementary medicines, because they do have an effect, is let your GP know you're on them. People are frightened to tell your GP because you think you're going to get slammed.

0: One night, we were calling forth the spirit of William Shakespeare. We were theater nerds. Just as we asked for a sign that Shakespeare was with us, we heard an enormous rattling thump right against the wall behind our summoning circle. We screamed. One of my friends called out desperately for us not to break the circle and release the ghost of Shakespeare into my childhood home. But it was too late. We were all running scared. The thing is, though, that old house was always thumping and creaking. Right behind the wall was my mom's old china cabinet, and whenever the temperature would change or whenever the house would settle, the cabinet and all the other equally old furniture would creak, thump, and rattle around. It happened all the time, a meaningless background noise to my childhood life. But when you're in the mood for a séance, when the atmosphere is just right and the candles are flickering and you want to believe more than ever, those innocuous thumps and bumps become deeply, terrifyingly meaningful. We were deceiving ourselves, imagining intention and intelligence where, most likely, none existed. Deception has for a long time been a core part of thinking about machine intelligence. And it is central to a well-known test for machine intelligence, the Turing test.
1: The ideal arrangement is to have a teleprinter communicating between two rooms.
0: 75 years ago, in 1950, British cryptographer, philosopher, and computer scientist Alan Turing asked a question.
1: I propose to consider the question, can machines think?
0: In a paper called Computing Machinery and Intelligence, Turing devised a test to answer that question. Today, it's most often called the Turing test. He called it the imitation game. The Turing test works sort of like a text conversation on the internet. If you're typing away and you really can't tell whether you're communicating with a human being or an AI-powered chatbot, well, that AI just passed the Turing test. Here's an example that Turing gives of what the test with an AI chatbot in some far distant future might be like.
1: Please write me a sonnet on the subject of the fourth bridge.
2: Count me out on this one. I could never write poetry.
1: Add 34,957 to 70,764.
2: The answer is 105,621.
1: Do you play chess?
2: Yes.
0: Clearly, we have already surpassed Turing's far distant future. Today's large language model generative AIs like ChatGPT will happily write you a poem about a bridge.
3: The fourth bridge stretches wide and grand, a steel embrace across the land, its pillars firm by sea and sand.
0: Or discuss how much it loves chess in great detail.
3: Yes, I play chess. I enjoy it a lot. It's a great way to challenge the mind and think strategically.
0: The test was a critical moment in thinking about AI. Turing's innovative idea was that when it comes to intelligence, it doesn't matter what's going on in the machine's mind, or if it even has a mind at all. What matters is behavior. If its behavior successfully deceives us into thinking that it is intelligent, then it is intelligent. But buried in that logical and analytical academic paper is a mystery.
1: Telepathy, clairvoyance, precognition, and psychokinesis. It is very difficult to rearrange one's ideas so as to fit these new facts in. Once one has accepted them, it does not seem a very big step to believe in ghosts and bogeys.
0: Ghosts, bogeys, telepathy, and ESP. Part of Turing's paper we could call Argument 9.
4: And I thought, maybe I'll write about Argument 9. And it opened up all sorts of possibilities that had never previously occurred to me.
0: David Levitt is a biographer

0: all this was in the news. Turing was clearly aware of it. One of his, C.D. Broad, one of his mentors from Cambridge, was extremely interested in this and was a member of the Society for Psychical Research, which was a very fascinating and important group, many of the members of which were extremely prominent intellectuals, physicists, mathematicians. I think one of the great sort of unsung figures was Nora Sidgwick, who was a mathematician and went on to become the head of Girton College, one of the two women's colleges at Cambridge. And they decided that they were going to take a very rigorous and highly scientific approach toward areas of thought that seemed to be anti-scientific. You know, was it possible to communicate with the dead? Were there mediums who are not frauds?
1: It's a difficult question to answer, the question of whether there were mediums who were not frauds. Of course, barring the existence of the paranormal, mediums were deceiving all the time. But even if a medium isn't intentionally deceiving the sitters, self-deception is still possible. People seek out mediums for all sorts of reasons, but a chief one is to allow them to communicate just once more with a deceased loved one. People torn by grief and loss at a séance table may be all too willing to believe that the spirits sit among them and may deceive themselves into seeing evidence for that belief.
2: I started to work on AI several years ago. I came to AI from in a kind of unusual way.
1: Simone Natale is an associate professor at the University of Turin in Italy. He is one of the few researchers in the world working on a fascinating intersection of AI and spiritualism.
2: I actually came to the idea of working on AI when I was studying spiritualism. And so basically, spiritualism was a movement that emerged at the middle of the 19th century in the United States first and then in other parts of the world. And it was based on the fact, on the idea that you could communicate with the spirits of the dead. So believers in spiritualists would join seances to try to communicate with the other world.
1: In a recent book called Deceitful Media, Natale looks at the ways in which interacting with an AI chatbot are similar to interacting with a spirit at a seance.
2: In the context of the seance, things that one would have dismissed just as noise, like for instance cracks or you know, movements of objects or you know, noises you don't recognize, could be interpreted as agency of spirits.
1: Here's where seances and spiritualism collide with Turing's idea of intelligence.
2: In a way, in the Turing test, something similar happened. So the participants can interpret something as agency.
1: One early scientific investigation into seances in the mid-19th century aimed to find some physical explanation for communication with the dead.
2: One of the most important scientists of the period, Michael Faraday, decided in the 1850s to make basically a scientific investigation of spiritualism. And he was considered like the right person to do this investigation because he was a scholar of magnetism and electricity.
1: Michael Faraday was a pioneering English scientist known for his work on electromagnetism and electrochemistry. Many scientists hypothesized that the weird observations like levitation, ectoplasm, and table rappings at seances might be explained in terms of magnetism or electricity, but that's not what Faraday found.
2: So it wasn't electricity or magnetism or even less the agency of spirits, but it was instead the very participants of the seance who were in a way unconsciously or producing the phenomena for a kind of willingness to see something happen, or in the worst case also consciously for fraud.
1: The layers of deception multiply here as fraud and unconscious delusion combine. Or, as Faraday put it,

0: relationship with technology. Because I think we've all had an experience of talking to a distracted friend or partner and only later realizing that no genuine communication was happening at all. And we were interpreting their responses to indicate that they were listening. And connections with humans are our best case examples. Things get much less clear when we move away from humans to pets, for example.
1: When I connect with an animal, I love dogs, I love cats, I feel that we are in connection. And I believe that. And I believe many things about what the animal is communicating and what the animal is feeling. This is part of my interaction with this animal. And in this sense, so maybe we can think about anthropomorphization, which is the tendency to project human features onto something that is not human, for instance, animals or machines. So we can also think of it in a more positive way.
0: When it comes to all of our connections, we are often assuming intelligence and intention behind the words and actions of others. Philosophers often think that attributing intention and extending empathy gets harder the farther away from human you move. So it's easier to attribute intention to a distracted friend than to your cat. And easier still to imagine intelligence and intention from your cat than from a lizard, bug, or tree. And while we can anthropomorphize anything, it's really hard to attribute intention to a toaster. And chatbots of both alien and familiar tech seem to exist somewhere between distracted partner and toaster, depending on how well they're working and what we're willing to believe.
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Artificial intelligence is increasingly part of daily life. Virtual assistants, customer service chatbots, email auto responses, and driver assistance in cars. In the future, AI might be part of death as well. This documentary from Jennifer Jill Fellows explores the supernatural side of machine intelligence, from the seances of the past to the ghosts in the machines of the future. This is Paranormal Programming.

0: Deception has always been a feature of AI. It is what helps us believe computers are alive. Deception also helps us transcend death. The word deception has negative connotations, but sometimes deception is a good thing. Alan Turing, British cryptographer responsible for the Imitation Game, was aware of the deception implicit in his own test, but he didn't see it as a problem. Instead, he saw it as a feature.
1: Turing believed that it was completely legitimate in the Imitation Game for the computer to lie and cheat, because human beings lie and cheat. And deception would be part of how you proved yourself to be human, or how you convinced someone else to be human, because humans deceive. The Imitation Game is entirely based on deception. It's all about persuading someone that you are something you're not.
0: There's another reason Alan Turing might have centered his theory of machine intelligence around deception. It was a significant part

0: of his own life. Today, he is most widely known for his role in Bletchley Park, cracking Germany's Enigma machine during World War II. But the secrecy of his work at Bletchley Park is not the only place Turing practiced deception.
1: Turing was always interested in deception. And I think that this makes a lot of sense when you consider that he was obliged to deceive, or at least to stay quiet about a very fundamental aspect of his nature as a man.
0: Alan Turing was a gay man living in Britain at a time when homosexuality was illegal.
1: He was quite unapologetic and felt no sense of guilt or shame about his own sexuality and his attraction to other men. But his sexual life was not very successful. And he certainly never had a true love or someone whom he loved enough to form a partnership with, which was actually more common in those years than one might think. Turing was a child of empire, I guess you could say, whose parents had been in India. He was raised in a very middle-class environment. From the beginning of his schooling, he demonstrated an aptitude for mathematics, but also a tendency to irritate his teachers because he was always asking questions that were actually very smart, but that they did not recognize as such.
0: In 1928, Turing met a friend at school who would have a huge impact on his life and thinking.
1: One of the most important events of his youth was his friendship with a schoolmate named Christopher Morcombe, who was a very, very brilliant scientist. And I think it's pretty clear that Morcombe was the great love of Turing's life. Morcombe died unexpectedly just before they were supposed to go to Cambridge. And they were both slotted to go to Cambridge, and this was a terrible loss for Turing that I think resonated through his adult life.
0: Turing and Morcombe only had 2 years together, but the effect on Turing was significant.
1: My own feeling is that he spent the rest of his life looking for Morcombe or another Morcombe.
2: I feel sure that I shall meet Morcombe again somewhere, and that there will be some work for us to do together, as I believe there was for us to do here.
0: After Morcombe's death, Turing wrote a paper for Morcombe's mother called The Nature of Spirit.
2: Matter is meaningless in the absence of spirit. Whilst the body is alive and awake, the two are firmly connected.
1: Nature of Spirit was a very intimate, but at the same time, rather obscurist piece of writing that has to do with the relationship between the spirit and the body.
2: But when the body dies, the mechanism of the body holding the spirit is gone, and the spirit finds a new body sooner or later.
1: It was written initially as a kind of expression of a desire that perhaps, even though Morcombe was dead, there was some opportunity for them to reconnect through spirit, even though the body that enabled the spirit was no longer, in Morcombe's case, in existence.
2: As regards the question of why we have bodies at all, why we do not or cannot live free as spirits and communicate as such, we could probably do so, but there would be nothing whatsoever to do. The body provides something for the spirit to look after.
0: Seven years after the death of Christopher Morcombe, Turing was studying at Cambridge. A movie about loss, death, reunification, and deception opened in theaters. It would become an obsession of Turing's, Snow White.
3: It's the apple in the broom. Let the sleeping death see through.
1: He said it was his favorite movie. Apparently, when he was at Cambridge, he would often quote the Evil Queen dip the apple in the brew, let the sleeping death come through. Sort of a morbid fascination with this line that I think possibly might have connected to a desire for death, because death would be his only opportunity to reconnect, to see Morecambe again. That's a speculation on my part. It certainly had a terrible resonance in his suicide.
0: Turing's interest in the paranormal becomes much more understandable against this backdrop. For who doesn't want to believe that our most important connections can survive death? That we could find our lost loved ones again? Whether it's in the possibility of messages from spirits, telepathic communication, or meaningful connections with digital machines.
4: I was really interested in how people were interacting with AI and using AI to deal with issues like grief.
0: Tamara Nice is a director of the Climate Technology and Justice Program at Data and Society Research Institute. She is the author of the book Death Glitch, about the relationship between grief, death, and technology.
4: So what does it mean to interact with these technologies and imbue them with a sense of mysticism and spiritualism?
0: Even without AI, technology and all the stuff we use every day can become a kind of shrine to the dead once someone passes away.
4: Often these relationships with the dead through social media, or through other different kinds of technology, are not intentional. They're things that happen unexpectedly. And so these things that we take for granted in our everyday lives and we're used to interacting with somebody in a particular way, then they die. How does your record of communication become a kind of memorial? What do you do with it? Do you keep it? Do you just keep the record of endless back and forth text messages on your phone? Do you maintain your Facebook profile? Maybe you have a handful of messages or other ephemera that belong to a cherished dead loved one. Most of the decisions that people are making around their relationship with the digital afterlives of people that they knew, it really isn't about creating a new kind of profile or a new form of experience. It's really about continuing some semblance of the practices that they had in daily life.
0: If you wanted to get intentional about it, you could use all of that online rubble to try and grant yourself immortality.
4: In terms of companies that specifically are trying to build AI versions of the dead, and especially in a chatbot form, one of the earlier examples that I encountered was in 2008. So the company created this thing called IntelliTAR.
5: There's a new way to achieve immortality. At least digital immortality.
6: Hi, I'm Dawn. I hope all is well. Who am I speaking?
5: Meet Don Davidson. Actually, that's his avatar. Here's the real Don Davidson. He's the CEO and chief talking head of IntelliTAR, which just came alive online this month.
0: That's a 2011 report from CBS on IntelliTAR.
7: Our concept is start today and build your own legacy going forward.
5: You give them a photo of yourself and an audio recording of your life story.
7: Years from now, family and friends could come back and actually have a conversation with you and find out what you were like.
5: Really? A conversation?
7: A conversation.
5: Okay, so I'm going to ask you, where did you go to college?
7: Yep. I went to Roanoke College in Salem, Virginia.
4: And, you know, the technology was not so great. And things have gotten better.
8: I found myself looking at these old text messages that we exchanged throughout our friendship. And it struck me all of a sudden that, you know, I have all these texts. What if I could build a chatbot so I could actually text him and get something back?
0: There's another service, Replica, featured here in a documentary from the CBC's The Nature of Things in 2021.
8: I downloaded all the text messages and spent the next 3-4 weeks on just building

0: pretending to be other people.
1: If your aunt ever spoke to Google, her voice lives on as a ghost in its data set. Your great uncle's profile picture becomes data for an AI image generator. Our ghosts used to belong to us, the people who love them, mourn them, and remember them, friends and family. But in building these tools the way that they have, the digital ghosts of humanity become property of tech companies. Generative AI technology is the manifestation of humanity haunting itself. There is another danger with fostering a connection with a death bot.
0: The other issue, I think, in terms of the corporate control over these relationships with the dead is that you don't really know how these particular profiles or iterations of the dead will persist over time. So will the company go away? Will your relationship to the dead really cease to exist because the websites disappear or the feature that you were relying on is no longer part of their feature set?
1: Chatbots go offline. Servers decay. Companies go out of business. Software becomes obsolete. Regardless of what any tech company promises in the way of virtual eternity, chatbots, like us, are finite.
0: Yeah, and then this issue of the loss of control. So if you are particularly attached to, say, a chatbot that is hosted on a particular platform or run by a certain startup company, that startup either goes bankrupt or disappears or is bought out by another company and then shifts to something else. I mean, the other thing, and this is something that Replica users talk about a lot on their Reddit forum, you know, they will talk about changes to the technology and how they find that really upsetting because they have a relationship with a chatbot in a very particular way. And so even a software update can be upsetting. What if the personality of the chatbot changes, right? And so maybe in the beginning, you kind of feel like it seems a little bit like your dead grandmother, but then over time starts acting more like Charlie Manson or something. I mean, there is a possibility for the bot itself to stop reflecting the need that you originally had for it. And so that, again, goes in, along with this idea of, you know, people really not having control over how these bots are made or how long they persist and also what they look like over time.
2: I don't know how Turing would have felt about chatbots.
1: Turing biographer David Levitt.
2: Especially the sort of aspect of contemporary AI, which involves just basically absorbing enormous amounts of information and then kind of organizing it. One thing I don't think Turing ever imagined was the commercial aspect of all this. The idea that this would become a way of making massive amounts of money. And I think that is a kind of a corrupting influence that he would probably have been quite put off by.
1: Turing himself never did live to see Eliza, IntelliTAR, Replica, or ChatGPT. He died only 4 years after the publication of Computing Machinery and Intelligence. In 1954, Turing's apartment was robbed. He reported it to the police, who upon investigation discovered he was in a relationship with a young man named Arnold. And Turing was arrested.
2: And he was given a choice, jail time or to be subjected to a treatment, which consisted of massive doses of estrogen. And this was a terrible ordeal for him. It changed his body. It caused him to grow breasts. It meant that in many ways he had to go into hiding because he was ashamed of, he didn't want people to see how he looked. It wasn't permanent. The effects after the treatments were over, these barbaric treatments, the worst kind of pseudoscience,

0: body returned to normal. But he was pretty scarred, I think, by that experience. I think he probably would now have been diagnosed as suffering from serious depression. And he was in psychotherapy with a very good doctor. And then he died. And he died because he bit into an apple that he had dipped in poison. A sort of reenactment of the Snow White story. It's leaving behind this world and this body over which he has control. And it's really testing the ideas that he set out in that early paper about body and spirit, the culmination of which is Morecambe wakes him up with a kiss.
1: My dear Mrs. Morecambe, I was so pleased to visit your home for Easter. I always like to think of it, especially in connection with Christopher. It reminds us that Chris is in some way alive now. One is perhaps too inclined to think only of him alive at some future time, when we shall meet him again. But it is really so much more helpful to think of him as just separated from us, for the present.
2: Turing's idea here is so very human. It seems to me to be the same idea that pulled people to the seance in the 19th century, the same idea that made telepathy over vast distances seem intelligible, the same idea that today might compel someone to collect the digital remains of a life and use it to train a chatbot. Because we all need connection to make life bearable, and we all want to believe that the most meaningful connections in our lives can transcend space, time,

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Lisa Ayuso is the web producer for Ideas. Our technical producer is Danielle Duval. Our senior producer, Nikola Lukšić. The executive producer of Ideas is Greg Kelly, and I'm Nala Ayed.

0: match, or maybe there are practical considerations. Like if we come out and say, blame a Chinese researcher for having started the pandemic, it's going to make it really hard to do further research on, you know, exactly how this started. We'll lose any hope of cooperation with the Chinese on this. So again, there's many explanations for why this might have happened, but I do think there is reason to believe that Fauci and others had doubts that they didn't share.
1: On that last point, the last sort of extension of the idea or the narrative that's being pushed in some cases, based on what we know right now, how much of it is a leap still to say that that Anthony Fauci is somehow responsible for the leak or for the pandemic?
0: I mean, it's a huge leap. Again, it's a first, there's multiple steps. First, you have to believe that you know that actually this was a lab leak caused pandemic. I think that's a huge leap. No one knows that for sure.
1: That was part of my conversation with Daniel Engber, senior editor at The Atlantic. If you want to listen to the full episode, you can find Front Burner wherever you get your podcasts or on YouTube. I'm Aaron Wary. Thanks so much for listening.

0: This is CBC News. Good morning. It's 5:30. I'm Stephanie Miles with your CBC News from Montreal. In France, some wildfire relief today. Tens of thousands of evacuees are now allowed to return home. But for many, that means facing the reality of what's left behind. In the village of Le Porche, residents are asking what more could have been done to protect their community. Nala Ayed is there.
1: L'avenue la plus dévastée par les feux.
2: Our guide is 18-year-old Le Porche resident Timothée Collin.
1: Bouleversé, principalement. Mais attristé aussi, hein?
2: He's upset and saddened by the sights. We can't go back anymore. And at the same time, it's a bit our fault, human beings, he says. On the night the flames came to Le Porche's doorstep, many people held out for hours and then were given minutes to leave.
3: On a reçu aucune alerte, aucun SMS, aucune sirène.
2: A wrenching moment for Timothée's mother, Stephanie. Her home survived, but she says the village itself was sacrificed.
3: On a demandé aux pompiers.
2: The firemen were asked to leave Le Porche to go and save Cap Ferret, she says. They told them to go and save the nice houses there and not our little houses. And we don't understand that. Nala Ayed, CBC News, Le Porche, France.
0: Montreal police are investigating gunfire in two different neighborhoods overnight. No injuries are being reported, but bullets struck a pair of residential buildings in separate incidents. At around 1:30 this morning, police were called to Basswood Street in Pierrefonds-Roxboro to report of shots being fired. On scene, they found bullet holes in the back door of a building. A little over an hour later, shots were fired on a residential street in the Côte des Neiges NDG borough. Once again, officers found bullet holes in the front of a residential building. There's no indication that the incidents are related, but the suspects in both cases fled the scene and have not yet been caught. The two men convicted this week of killing Quebec entrepreneur Daniel Langlois and his spouse Dominique Marchand in Dominica will appeal the verdict. The lawyer for Jonathan Lehrer and Robert Thomas Snyder says he will invoke several grounds for appeal. The murder occurred in 2023. Langlois and Marchand were found in a burned-out car near a resort they owned on the Caribbean island. Lehrer was Langlois' neighbor. The court documents indicate Lehrer and Langlois had been at odds for several years about a public right-of-way through Lehrer's property. The two men have yet to be sentenced. And the province is facing yet another setback in its efforts to digitize the province's bureaucracy. Santé Québec is now being sued by a Quebec City company for allegedly making a counterfeit copy of its software. As Gloria Enriquez reports, Pedal is seeking up to $175 million in damages.
4: The lawsuit filed by Pedal states the company provided Santé Québec with custom software to book patient appointments. But then it says the Crown Corporation launched a call for tenders to obtain what the suit calls a copy. And in the process, it allegedly revealed Pedal's commercial secrets to the public and its competitors. Intellectual property lawyer Eliane Elbogen says the amount claimed in this case is notable.
5: It's quite rare for copyright infringement, especially in the software industry. This is a fairly unique case in Quebec and Canada.
4: Santé Québec would not comment, saying the matter is before the courts, but that it will state its case in the appropriate setting.

0: The lawsuit is yet another chapter in the CAQ government's troubled digital transformation effort. The launch of the Auto Insurance Board's website, SecLIC, went hundreds of millions of dollars over budget and led to a public inquiry. Santé-Québec's project to digitize health records also faced cost overruns of an estimated $1 billion. On social media, Liberal cybersecurity critic Michel Sitlacri said the pedal issue shows the CAQ is not capable of properly leading the province's digital transformation, and that it's Quebecers who are paying the price. Gloria Enriquez, CBC News, Montreal.
1: Quebec highways see over 7,000 large animal collisions in a year, and we can expect to see even more in the coming months as bears prepare to go in hibernation for the winter, which means they may be looking for food along the roads. Martin Lavallière, a researcher for Quebec's Road Safety Network, is advising drivers to be vigilant on the highways.
2: When they'll start looking for more food, they tend to go along the highway. The first habit people should get is to reduce their speed, not by jamming on the brake and slamming on the brake, but if you see a wildlife like far away from you, and give yourself more time and distance by reducing your speed.
1: Drivers should take extra caution during dawn and dusk and when signage indicates there's wildlife ahead. And finally, Olympics gymnastic legend Nadia Comaneci is back in Montreal this week. She's helping to mark the 50th anniversary of Montreal's Summer Olympic Games, a moment where she made history as the first person to ever score a perfect 10 in the sport. But Comaneci's outstanding score wasn't the only legacy of the 1976 Games. Natalia Weichsel has the story.
3: Nadia Comaneci poses in front of a sculpture of the Olympic rings in downtown Montreal. The retired gymnast is surrounded by members of Canada's Olympic Committee, all celebrating 50 years since Canada's first and only Summer Games.
4: It's always emotional to be back here in Montreal.
3: At just 14 years old, Comaneci was the first gymnast in Olympic history to score a perfect 10 for her competition on the uneven bars.
4: It happened so fast, I did not know that I made history.
3: Comaneci's performance, so iconic, it inspired a generation of women to follow. Thaïka Bayargeon is with Heritage Montreal.
5: After the Olympics, a lot of gym opened, like in the year following.
3: Another major legacy of the 76 Games was the introduction of women's rowing to the Olympic program. Among the athletes competing for the first time was Canadian rower Tricia Smith.
6: When the flag hit the light of the stadium, there was this roar that went up that I'll never forget.
3: Smith is now the president of the Canadian Olympic Committee. She says one of the biggest legacies of the 76 Games is the world-class training facilities it left behind.
4: So I thank the 14-year-old girl.
3: Comaneci says she never thought that as a teenager, she'd make such a lasting impact on Olympic history and this city. Natalia Weichsel, CBC News, Montreal.
1: Today, Comaneci is receiving an honorary degree from the University of Montreal. She's also meeting with a group of women named Nadia. Yeah, her star turn as a 14-year-old led to a lot of baby girls being named after her, all of whom are turning 50. And that's your CBC News.
7: And good morning and welcome to Daybreak on CBC Radio, on the CBC News app and on CBC Listen. I'm your summer host, Douglas Gallivan. We got a lot coming up for you over the next 3 hours of this show. In the 6 o'clock hour, we're going to tell you about a new and controversial office gadget that is starting to pop up in offices in Quebec. It's this infrared desk occupancy sensor. Yeah, you heard me right there. Employers are installing these sensors under desks to make sure that their employees are there and working, or I guess not working while they're sitting there. In the 7 o'clock hour, raccoon rabies has been transmitted to a cat in Quebec, and that cat went on to attack 3 people. And there's now concern that other pets could be at risk. We're going to give you the details of this recent case and give you some tips on how you can make sure to keep yourself and the pets you have safe from this often fatal and incurable virus. And at 8 o'clock, we're going to catch up with an emerging local pop star. Billie DuPage is making her debut at Oceaga this weekend, and we're going to talk to her about what an opportunity like this means for her budding career. All that is coming up on the show, so stay with us for that. But first, let's go around the table because the whole team is here this morning. Stephanie Miles on news.
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9: Hello.
7: And Sheehan Desjardins is joining us from World Report in Toronto this morning. Good morning.
10: Good morning.
7: So, guys, I'm going to go back to that story we're going to be talking about in the 6 o'clock hour at length, because it's really jumping off the page to me. These sensors that go under desks,

0: It appears, according to this Radio Canada story and investigation, that it's happening at Quebecor and a number of their offices. Now, Quebecor saying that it's all about just making sure that the desks are managed properly because some people are doing hybrid work. Mm-hmm. But there's got this 1984 kind of vibe to the whole thing, doesn't it?
1: Oh, boy, does it ever.
2: I mean, really, at this point, do we really need to be watched? And we'll figure our way around it anyway. I'll have my dog sit in the chair. I'll have a friend. Hey, Stephanie, come sit in my chair for a minute.
3: No problem. I got your back.
2: You know what I mean? I mean, it just, but I don't, I mean, we have to be trusted. Come on.
0: Yeah.
2: It's like, it's just wrong for me anyway. I just, but I would, most of my friends would find a way around it too.
0: Right.
2: And family members, and don't get me started on the kids.
0: Well, there are other ways to monitor these things. Of course, there's been the ways to monitor employees on their computers.
2: Yes.
3: Check your mouse clicks, whatever it is. Check your mouse clicks if your mouse is moving.
2: A friend of mine actually had something that moved the mouse during a period when they were being watched. Didn't work. So
4: seems like a lot of work just to cheat the boss there, no?
2: It does.
3: It's like any new technology, basically. It's like, you know what? It's like the dopers in sport being about three steps ahead of the drug testers.
0: Yeah.
3: So you might come up with something to try to navigate people's mouse clicks, but somebody is already going to come up with an app to fix that. Yeah, but at a certain point, it's just a few bad apples that spoil everything. And then we all know that there were a few slackers, none of whom are at this table. And just because of them, everybody has to pay the price.
0: Sheehan, what do you think?
5: See, that was my thing too. When you go back to kind of the idea of tracking the mouse movement on the computer, mm-hmm. people all kind of sort of managed to find a way around that one. So I'm interested to see, like, are people going to put a heater where they're supposed to be sitting? Like you mentioned, the dog, how is this all kind of going to play out? But the technology, I mean, that's certainly something.
0: Yeah. And one thing that I was seeing is like a potential use for this is as people fight to stay out of the office and they'd be working at home, is that employers could be asking you to actually put them in your home offices to make sure that you're actually working when you say you're going to be working at home. So, I mean, but you're right. It's kind of a race. You know, there's a new piece of technology. People find a way around it.
2: Yes.
0: They come up with another piece of technology. Mm-hmm. Does it ever end?
2: No.
3: No wonder we're all struggling for our sanity. No wonder, because I mean, every move we make on our phone, somebody knows about. I mean, mm-hmm. basically, if you said it's 1984 all over again.
4: It's easier for us. We're on the radio. They can tell where we're at.
0: Yeah. Yes. Yeah. We definitely know we're at our desks here.
2: Yes.
0: Because I'm staring right at you.
2: Yes.
0: So, Sheehan, what else is happening in the world this morning?
5: Yeah, so obviously we're following that big story heading into this long weekend, looking at this potential WestJet strike. So we have reporter Angie Seth, who's going to be following this story closely with the details and also taking a look at what this is going to mean for passengers or for people who already have travel plans booked. We're also taking a look. U.S. President Donald Trump says a deal to end the war in Gaza is close. So we have a reporter following that story closely as well. And in Alberta, Albertans can now pay out of pocket for key diagnostic tests. So this is things like MRIs or CT scans, ultrasounds, those types of things, all without a referral from a doctor. So some are for it, others are against it. We're keeping an eye on that. So all of that and more at the top of the hour.
0: Well, we'll be looking forward to those reports throughout the show this morning. Thank you so much. Great talking with you.
5: Thank you.
0: And Lita, looking at the radar this morning, unlike the last couple of days where we've had a couple systems that I've been monitoring very closely, not a lot of work to do on the radar today. It looks pretty clear for us. There is a system, you know, around Burlington, but a small one there. And I don't think it'll be any relevant at all to us today. So pretty clear drive for us this morning as we end the construction holiday, right?
2: That's just great, too, because Mercier Bridge has just been painful. During the construction holiday, so only a couple of more days left. And talking to Sabrina yesterday afternoon, could it open a little bit earlier? We were hoping for that, but they still have today. We'll focus on today. One lane per direction, and that is scheduled to end on Monday morning at 5 a.m. I went around the province because we have a beautiful province. We really do. At Percy, it's gorgeous. A little, construction zones along the 132 around the coast of the Gaspé, so something that might slow you down later on. right now. People are asleep right now. I also crossed the water and went to Havre-Saint-Pierre just because I can via the cameras. And it's beautiful there too. But watch out as you drive, because it is also one of the most dangerous times of the year. We want to take it easy on the roads, enjoy the scenery.

0: but not too much focus on the road.
1: Yeah, and it could be a pretty busy weekend on the roads as people are returning from that construction holiday as well.
0: Yes, and Oceaga too. Yes. Don't forget about that. Maybe do you use the river shuttle instead? Might be a good idea because they are expecting crowds on the Yellow Line, the Metro Yellow Line, for the to Parc Jean Drapeau.
1: Yeah, it is a big show for that one. And just to our listeners throughout the province, you're going to be with us for the entire 3 hours today, as we'll be broadcasting to everyone. I'm just looking around the province, and again, there's nothing really on the radar. Maybe up in the Gaspé, a little bit of rain, but that's about it. Jay, what is happening in sports today?
2: Quite a bit. A busy day yesterday over at the Neutrale Center to check in with the CF Montreal. They have a game tomorrow night in Montreal, so I spoke with the coach there. I spoke about the team and a little bit about FIFA and what's going on there. I'll get into that a little bit with the controversy surrounding a plan by by the head of FIFA, plus the Montreal Alliance big game last night, which they dropped by a point. What's going on there? And Félix Auger-Aliassime, he's in town, of course, for the National Bank Open. Met with some kids yesterday and I spoke with him. I'll talk about where he's at in the season, how he's feeling. He's really in the top shape of his life, I think, coming into this tournament. He's ranked number 3 in the world. He's been playing some pretty good tennis, so we'll see how he's feeling about this upcoming tournament for him, a hometown tournament.
1: Well, that would be fantastic to see another Canadian win on home soil after last year. It was just so thrilling seeing Victoria Mboko pull that off. If Félix can do it, the difference is, though, he's a favorite, and she was very much an underdog.
2: No, very much an underdog. Unfortunately for her, I mean, hometown Toronto-ish, right? And that's where the women are this year, but she's not playing because of an injury. It would have been nice for her to be able to play in front of her friends and family there. But
1: yeah, what do you do for an encore after that?
2: Exactly.
1: I'm not sure. She belongs to Montreal now.
2: That's true.
1: After that fantastic performance last year. Guys, thanks so much. We'll be checking in with you throughout the show. Well, Montreal is also preparing for a big show on Saturday to mark the 1976 Summer Games closing ceremonies. It concludes weeks of celebrations around the 50th anniversary of the Montreal Olympics 50 years ago. Robin Corsiglia was at that closing ceremony in 1976. She was just 13 years old when her 4x100 meter relay swim team won a bronze medal. That made her the youngest Canadian ever to win an Olympic medal. She now goes by Robin Schofield, and she's based in Los Angeles, where she is a sports psychologist professor and co-executive director of the Performance Science Institute at the University of Southern California. And she joins Sabrina Marindola on Let's Go.
3: 50 years. Does it feel like yesterday to you, Robin, or does it feel like decades have passed?
4: It does not feel like 50 years. It doesn't feel like yesterday, but it's definitely, you know, it anchored so much about who I am and my life and you know, without me really knowing what I was going to go into eventually. It doesn't feel like 50 years, but there's been some time.
3: Here in Montreal, I mean, there have been festivities going on for weeks. Everyone's been talking about it. You're not in Montreal, you're in LA. Did you realize that this was 50 years?
4: Until I saw the first notice in the spring, it just really hadn't registered. It's exciting. I think it's definitely with everything going on in the world today, it's a wonderful thing to celebrate, and hopefully it'll be inspirational for folks.
3: Now let's go back 50 years. You were 13 at the time. Do you remember what it felt like to compete? I mean, did you kind of grasp the gravity of the games, the world stage that you were on?
4: So yes, I definitely remember it. You know, we remember those very poignant emotional things, and it was poignant and emotional. So I have very vivid memories of it and images of it that are forever in my mind. And you know, really, it is a special experience and environment, and it's all encompassing, and it can feel surreal. I do think I did understand, despite the fact that my rise had been pretty quick. I'd been competing since I was 5, so in my 13 years, it probably didn't feel like it had been that quick. But in terms of, you know, moving to an

0: international stage. I think that part in the previous 2 years happened fairly quickly. But I really enjoyed competition. I enjoyed racing. So for me, that was, I really enjoyed the bigger competition. So I was very, very aware.
1: You trained in Pointe Claire, and then when you're competing in the Olympics, you're swimming now in this at the Big O, which was built just for the Olympics. What was it like for you to dip your toe in that pool and to swim before a crowd?
0: I think the stadium and the pool was just magnificent, but I think just in combination with the village. And the totality of the experience living in the village and even moving between venues and being in the pool, it was awe-inspiring. It was, it was very, very special. And it felt to me like everybody on our team at least was aware. Like, I think people really cherished it. And I know I did. So, I certainly haven't heard of anybody who took it for granted. It was a very unique experience. Mm.
1: I understand one of your core memories is the strawberries. You remember the strawberries during the Olympics.
0: Yes, having kind of grown up in Montreal, they weren't in the grocery store 365 days a year, and I love strawberries.
1: They were serving them in the Olympic Village?
0: Yes, as well as many lovely, fresh things that we didn't get all the time. And I thought that was pretty special that we could have this every day. So seeing, being amongst so many elite athletes and so many people who were strivers, we were strivers and, it's about courage and putting it all out there and sort of a shared spirit around that. So it was great.
1: Robin, are you still in touch with some of your fellow athletes from the time?
0: Yes, I am. Some of my closest friends came out of my life as a swimmer. And I've been in touch actually with Ann Jardin, who was part of that relay, and have been able to kind of keep in touch with her, and then some other of my teammates on the larger team as well. So, and because I became a sports psychologist and where I worked at USC has had a pretty big swimming program, I've had interactions and referrals occasionally from my coach. And so it's been fun. It's been cool. And when I was here, actually there as a student athlete, there were, two other female Canadians, Nancy Garapik was one of them who was on the team with me. And then the men's team had George Nagy, Steve Bakel, and other Canadian Olympians on it. So I was in good company down here.
1: Robin, you used the word anchor a little earlier. You said, that this experience going to the Olympics at 13 years old, it anchored who you now are as a person. I can't help but wonder, it's not a coincidence that you're a sports psychologist going from being an Olympian and pursuing that line of work. What got you into sports psychology, and how do you see yourself helping athletes now who, are maybe walking through the steps that you walked through all those years ago?
0: So, I had an interest in psychology that came from my experience as an athlete. At Pointe Claire, it was such a privilege to be there because they could take you from a beginner swimmer all the way to national and international level. And with about 350 kids in that facility. And one of the things you see is there are a lot of people who work hard, but not everyone can then, perform, at the level that their hard work really puts them at. And for me, racing was my forte. And I always knew it was about mindset. I wasn't sophisticated enough to have the language around it at the time, but I knew it was about mindset. And I always, from a very young age, wondered, what if you could harness that mindset and help people just have better lives, just the average person? So that's really where my initial interest in psychology came And it wasn't until

0: Many years later, I actually did a career change because I started out in business, but many years later, decided that the best path for me was to become a psychologist and had not planned to go into sports psychology, but just serendipitously, my last internship ended up at USC in the General Counseling Center. And when I got there, some coaches that I had known from 10 years earlier, found out I was there and started referring athletes. And then shortly thereafter, the athletic director hired me. And shortly thereafter, I realized, I do have a unique perspective on mindset as a psychologist, and it's a good fit for me. So I kind of stayed open and ended up where I think I really belonged. So
1: it sealed the deal. Yeah. And I'm sure for the athletes too, knowing that, you know, they're speaking with an Olympian, they probably feel that they can trust you and you understand them.
0: Yeah. I think there's a lot about psychology that is self-reflective and understanding yourself and learning to cope. I think, in the earlier days, regular psychologists hadn't capitalized as much on using psychological principles to capitalize on performance. And, that's something I always believed in. So it was a good fit.
1: Robin, just before we go, any plans to come back to Montreal and visit the Big O again?
0: Probably. My sister is still in the area. So, I used to get back much more often when my mother was still alive. But I still have, friends up in that general area. So I do hope to be able to come back.
2: That was Robin Schofield. She won bronze at the 1976 Summer Olympic Games in Montreal as a relay swimmer. She was speaking there with Sabrina Mirandola on Let's Go yesterday. Well, as we mentioned, the 50th anniversary of the Montreal Olympics, of course, underway. And this weekend, you can actually catch a free variety show at the Olympic Park. One of the artists is going to be iconic Montreal-based hip-hop group Dubmatic. They're going to be playing, we'll play one of their songs right now, Un été à Montréal, because they'll be playing at the L'Esplanade Pinot on Saturday night.

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1: And Doug, it is so light this morning. It's even lighter than yesterday. We barely had any traffic in the morning, and I'm even noticing over on the Mercier Bridge with that one lane. Just not a lot of people this morning yet, of course. So I'm going to keep watching it around the province. As a matter of fact, our beautiful province will check along the coast and through Trois-Rivières.

0: I know a couple of people actually heading that way right now. And but it's easy. And just watch your speed. Because remember, it is it's open on the roads, but you shouldn't speed anyway.
1: Thanks very much, Lita. Well, coming up on the next half hour of the show, when our program continues after work,

0: Water Minister Randine Neal points to $100 million in water investments, but agrees emergency shutoffs aren't sustainable.
1: We don't want to go through this again, so we are going to do everything we can to ensure they have enough water.
0: Meanwhile, Schweb worries about the future of her family ranch.
2: It's a lot. You hate to walk away from it, though. Like, how many times do we have to put up with this?
0: Leaving producers to foot the bill for protecting the river. Brady Strachan, CBC News, Kelowna.
3: 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I'm Sheehan Desjardins.
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5: And good morning. I'm your guest host for the summer, Douglas Gelovin. In addition to Radio 1, you can also hear Daybreak on the CBC News app and on CBC Listen. Now, coming up in this half hour of the show, we're going to get the story behind one of those best weekend tee-up songs in history. It's the song Friday, I'm in Love by The Cure. Now, I just called The Cure a rock band, didn't I? I'm wondering, though, how lead man Robert Smith would feel about that label or any label. We're going to find out about that coming up. But before we get to that story, Lita, let's jump out to the roads. It is the final day of the construction holiday.
6: Oh, yes.
5: How are the roads looking out
6: there? Very quiet. One thing I do want to remind you, the 132 around the river, I'm talking from the Gaspé right through to the Port of Montreal, we've got haze hanging over that route because it's been by the water. So just take care on your drive.
5: Thanks very much, Lita. Stephanie Miles is here with your local news headlines.
7: Montreal police are investigating two incidents involving gunfire overnight. No injuries reported, but bullets struck residential buildings in both the Pierrefonds-Roxboro and Côte-des-Neiges-Anti-G boroughs. And the province is facing another setback in its efforts to digitize its bureaucracy because Santé-Québec is being sued for $175 million, accused of making it an unauthorized copy of Quebec City Company software.
5: Thank you very much. We'll be looking forward to those stories in the local news at 6:30. Looking at the weather situation around the province today on your Friday, July the 31st, a nice start to your morning. 20 degrees outside of our studios in downtown Montreal, going up to a high of 27 today. We'll feel quite warm with the humidity up to 34. Quebec City becoming a mix of sun and cloud this morning. 30% chance of showers this afternoon. The high is 24 with the humidity 30. In Sherbrooke and the townships, it's also a 40% chance of showers this afternoon. The high is 26. The humidity will make it feel like 32. In Mont-Tremblant and the Laurentians, a mix of sun and cloud with a 30% chance of showers this afternoon. The high is 27 and the humidity will make it feel like 34. And up in the Gaspé, the high is 20 today. Showers are expected and the humidity will make it feel like 25. Well, English rockers The Cure have been labeled everything from goth to emo, and maybe it's due in part to the band's darker songs or its aesthetics from its frontman Robert Smith and how he chose to present himself. But for years, the band and Smith himself has rejected all of those labels. As Rich Turfry shares in this edition of Rearview Mirror, they proved their point.
8: Maybe it would be fair to call Robert Smith the godfather of goth. He founded The Cure in 1978 and played lead guitar for Susie and the Banshees from 1982 to 1984. Those are the first two bands that come to mind for most people when they think of goth music. When The Cure released their second album, their sound started to become quite dark and tormented, and Robert Smith's look, all black clothes, black eyeliner, the smear of red lipstick, furthers the argument.

0: myself.
1: But one needs only to look over the band's biggest hits to see that they're anything but one-dimensional. In an interview with Spin magazine, Robert Smith once said, "People think we're supposed to be leaders of some sort of gloom movement. I could sit and write gloomy songs all day long, but I just don't see the point." And in making his case, he mentioned the song "Friday I'm in Love," which was a huge hit for The Cure in 1992. He described it as, quote, "very optimistic and really out there in happy land."

When Smith first came up with the chord progression for the song, he was full of doubt. He felt almost certain that he had heard it before and that he must have inadvertently stolen it from someone else. When his doubt turned into outright paranoia, he went to extreme measures to put his mind at ease. He claims that he called literally every person he knew, played the song for them, and asked them where they had heard it before. Only after every person he called assured him that it was an original did he feel okay to move forward with it.

When it was time to record the album Wish, which includes Friday I'm in Love, the band visited more than a dozen studios around England looking for the right fit. They were somewhat hesitant to check out a place called The Manor, which was built on an estate purchased by Virgin Records founder Richard Branson back in the 70s. Robert Smith described it as a symbol of everything wrong with music in the 70s because big mainstream acts like Queen, Gene Simmons of Kiss, and Van Morrison recorded there. But in the end, the band agreed that although it wasn't the best, technically speaking, it had the best atmosphere. Robert Smith's labors over his decisions paid off. Friday I'm in Love was a worldwide hit. It went platinum in the band's native UK, and the Wish album is their most commercially successful, having sold over 3 million copies. A song loved by goths and non-goths around the globe, this is Friday I'm in Love by The Cure on Rearview Mirror.

0: with their upbeat hit Friday, I'm in love. What a great weekend setup song that one is, Lita.
1: Absolutely.
0: Do you have any weekend bangers that you like to play before the weekend gets going? Like
1: I think it would be that one now.
0: Yeah.
1: Honestly, it just is a lot of fun.
0: Oh.
1: And I think, you know, it focuses on every day of the week and how special Friday is.
0: Yeah.
1: And it really is everywhere. I know a lot of people are off on vacation.
0: Yeah.
1: So it's quiet around, but Friday, there's just something about it. It doesn't matter if it's...
0: Are we in love with the situation on the roads today? Or
1: absolutely. Not? And I do want to remind you this weekend, please be careful on the roads. And we do have a late opening for the REM on tomorrow. They're only going to start service at 7:30, and same thing for Sunday. So if anyone's coming to town, they're visiting us, just keep that in mind, especially early risers like us.
0: Well, if you've got a weekend banger or a weekend tee-up banger that you'd like to share with us, send it on the text line, 514-566-9066. I'd love to hear what song really gets you fired up for the weekend.
1: What about you?
0: You know, I was thinking about that. There's that song by The Killers, Shot in the Night.
1: Yeah.
0: I think that's a really good one to play on a Friday. That gets me ready for the weekend. But yeah, so let us know, 514-566-9066. Phil DeMont is here with the business report now. Phil, I think you were rocking out to that song, weren't you?
2: Yeah, I was going to say, you got to let me chime in on this one. It's funny. I Shazam everything to find the groups I haven't heard in a while. So I've been Shazamming Rogue Heroes, the show off of, I think it's off of Prime.
0: Okay.
2: And my new one is Airborne's Running Wild.
0: Okay.
2: Which I don't know if anybody knows it. It's just, I'll find these tunes and it's got a really cool riff to it. And it's got the headbanger, you know,
0: Running kind Wild of Friday. By the Airborne's. Okay. I'm putting it on the list. You know, I want a few bangers to leave the studio with today to get the weekend started. So I'm making a list of all these ones coming up. Okay. So let's turn our attention to the business report, Phil. WestJet attendance, we're hearing that they could walk off the job as early as Sunday. Yeah. Of course, that could hurt vacation plans for a lot of people. But let's talk about the overall economy. What could it do there?
2: Yeah, it certainly wouldn't be good news, especially during the August-September travel season. The union representing WestJet's 4,400 flight attendants served notice that they could strike as early as the weekend. The issue is time that the cabin crews spend working but not getting paid for. As far as I can read, the issue within the issue is that the current system of compensating attendants for this time, and there appears to be one at WestJet, seems to favor senior staff, and the union's pushing for a different way to pay for these hours, which would be fair to all its members. That seems to be what's... it's coming down to WestJet, and the trouble is to estimating it all, you know, the economic impact, and there's going to be one, mainly because they have a 50% market share out west, Manitoba to BC, so it'll be a problem out there. Here's the numbers I found in previous testimony. WestJet executives estimated that the airline, directly and indirectly, contributed about $36 billion in economic activity in Canada. Mm. That kind of works out to be around $900 million daily. To be honest, that seems a bit high, but that's the number I came up with. Is direct cost of a work stoppage. Back in 2024, Air Canada's pilots threatened a strike, and they didn't, but one estimate had a two-week strike there at $1.4 billion to the airline. You play around with that figure a bit, and you get a direct cost to WestJet of a strike of about $66 million a day, that kind of range. One saving grace, historically, an airline work stoppage in this country lasts only 1 to 3 days, then Ottawa intervenes.
0: Yeah.
2: But back in 87, Air Canada's work crews had rotating strikes for 19 days. And back in 1960, pilots at the Atlanta-based Southern Airways went on strike for 27 months. I've got a flight booked on WestJet for a couple of weeks. Hopefully the dispute does not last that long.
0: Well, I think that maybe the situation was a little bit different in the 1960s, less important to just the day-to-day lives of everybody. But yeah, we'll be watching this one. And I know a lot of Canadians will be watching it as well because it can be very disruptive. Okay, all of a sudden, world copper prices are on a bit of a tear. What's behind this?
2: Of all things, a snowstorm, specifically bad weather in Chile. So you got to remember, it's below the equator, so it's winter down there right now. It supplies 20% of the world's copper, but snow squalls and severe rain have hurt the output in the mines in that country. So spot price for copper hit an all-time high recently, $6.70 U.S. a pound. In fact, the price for the reddish-orange metal up 12% since May, and Canada could...

0: benefit some from a run on copper. We supply about 2% of the world's amount, 500,000 metric tons in 2024, about 50% out in BC. But 20%, only about 20% is traded on the spot market. The rest is tied up in so-called off-take agreements. Basically, you're tied to one seller. So, for example, the Copper Mountain mine in BC sells 85% of its output to Mitsubishi. Long-term, though, copper prices will be going up because of the demand for the metal by electric vehicles and all that new technologies. 2024 study, though, I found, said it estimated that the industry needs six big new mines to come online just to meet expected demand. But it takes 20 years between discovery and production. So new copper mines, they're not coming on anytime soon. So you should see those prices keep going up at least mildly for the foreseeable future.
1: All right. Taking a note of that. Phil, thank you so much. We'll catch up with you again with more business headlines in the next half hour.
0: Thanks, Doug.
1: Talk to you soon. Jay is back in studio because the man himself, Felix Auger-Aliassime, back in town here ahead of the National Bank Open or the Canadian Open. And you had an opportunity to meet up with him yesterday. So how is the great local hope feeling ahead of this tournament?
2: Great local hope. I like that. Yeah. So he grew up about 10 minutes away from IGA Stadium at Jerry Park. So this tournament here at the National Bank Open, no Yannick Sinner. No Carlos Alcaraz, no Novak Djokovic. So some big names out. So Felix Auger-Aliassime comes in as the second seed behind German Alex Zverev. He's a fourth-ranked player in the world. He reached the quarterfinals at Roland Garros. Same thing at Wimbledon, where he lost that epic match against Novak Djokovic in the quarters. He was at the final at Rotterdam in February. He only lost in the first round twice all year. So he's having a great year. He's playing the best tennis he's ever played. He'll be turning 26, by the way, during this tournament. So the obvious fan favorite, and on paper, you know, the legitimate favorite, one of the legitimate favorites,
1: right,
2: as I mentioned, ranked second. So is there any added pressure on Felix Auger-Aliassime coming in as one of the top guns?
3: Obviously, I'd rather be in this position than a different position than I was, let's say, in the last few years. So I'm happy that I did some good work in the last, let's say, the last time I played, you know, the NBO in Toronto last year. I've done a lot of good work since. So I've improved as a player. And now, yeah, I'm happy to be in this position where I feel that I'm playing well. I feel that I have, you know, good chances to play a good tournament, but everything starts from the first day, and you have to, you know, be on your toes, and you have to be ready to not get surprised by anybody in the early rounds.
1: I noticed, Jay, that he didn't actually address the pressure part that question.
2: I asked him about distractions too. Are you distracted? He said, no, he's been there for a few days already. So he said ever since Wimbledon, once he lost Wimbledon, he already started making plans with his team, what he's going to be doing. Yesterday, he's there with a bunch of kids smacking the ball around through one of the sponsors of the tournament. But I mean, yeah, there's obviously some pressure, but all these players face pressure, right? Especially, I mean, tennis is one of those sports, again, I mentioned this so many times, you're on the court by yourself. There's no teammates there, unless you're playing doubles, of course. But the whole world's watching you. You look at your coach, but you can't go and speak to your coach, really. You're there all by yourself. So there's always some pressure, and it's a matter of dealing with it. A lot of it's just tennis is so much of the mental game too, right?
1: Of course.
2: So, you know, the withdrawals, yeah, that's the thing. I mean, it happens every year, every tournament. It seems like Montreal seems to be, and Toronto, it seems sort of be in a bad position on the calendar. I mean, it's right ahead of the U.S. Open, right after Wimbledon.
1: You know, we talked with Valerie Tethereau about that earlier this week, and she was saying that it is becoming a bigger issue that she's trying to take up with the stewards of the sport, because it does seem to be happening year after year, even though Montreal is one of those top tournaments where the players should all be here.
2: It's a 1,000-point tournament. So here's Felix Auger-Aliassime talking about the players who won't be there.
3: It's a shame that, you know, we don't have the best players. I mean, I've loved these tournaments, you know, especially being from here since I'm a kid. I've come here to watch the best players. Roger, Novak, Rafa, they've all played here. So, you know, it's a shame when we don't have all the best. Of course, there's circumstances. Carlos has been hurt for a long time, we know. Yannick has his reasons, you know, and everybody, you know, we're all dealing with independent people and players that, you know, can do whatever choices they want. But I would rather have all the best players and beat all the best players.
2: You know, it's tough to come up with solutions. He's saying, you know, maybe one thing is you can't skip the same tournament 2 years in a row, which would maybe help it a bit, I guess. But yeah, it's obviously an issue. All he has to do this year, by the way, Doug, is just do what Victoria Mboko did and just sweep the country up in this Mboko storm. He said he was watching that at home too, and he was swept up as well. He loves watching Canadian tennis players, and who could not love the Victoria Mboko story from last year?
1: Well, if he can repeat that, I think everyone would be pretty chuffed.

0: I think so.
1: Thanks very much, Jay. Coming up after the local news, when our program continues, we are going to tell you about a new and controversial office gadget that is starting to pop up in offices in Quebec. It's an infrared desk occupancy sensor. Yeah, you heard me right. Employers installing sensors under desks to make sure their employees are there and working. We've got the details coming up, but before we get to that, let's jump out to Lita and the commute.
2: And just looking around the province right now, and I'm pretty focused on the Pierre-Laporte Bridge, Lévis to Quebec City. So far, so good. Also on the Mercier Bridge with its one lane per direction, Châteauguay-Ganawagé into LaSalle. It's working pretty well right now. Maximum 5-minute delay in that area.

0: This is CBC News. Good morning. It's 6:30. I'm Stephanie Miles, and this is your CBC News. The warning: this next story may affect those who have experienced sexual violence or know someone affected by it. It's now up to a judge to decide whether an historic $31.5 million settlement against the Archdiocese of Quebec is approved. That decision would end years of legal action for claimants alleging they were sexually assaulted by members of the Archdiocese over a period of 80 years. As Sarah Kate Dallaire explains, some of them see it as some closure.
1: C'est une journée historique. Moi, j'ai 86 ans, là. Mais le petit gars qui s'est fait voler à 13 ans, il suit tout le temps.
2: It's a historic day. I'm 86 years old, but the little guy who was robbed at 13 is still here, says Gaétan Bégin. He is one of the plaintiffs representing 200 people alleging they were sexually assaulted by members of the Quebec Archdiocese since 1940. After years of legal wrangling, lawyers reached a $31.5 million settlement in June. Lawyer Justin Wheat represents the claimants.
3: This settlement is one of the biggest against the diocese in Quebec, and we hope that the judge will render a judgment according to this settlement, the approval of this settlement.
2: Co-lead plaintiff Pierre Poduc says the alleged acts committed mainly on children are unforgivable.
4: J'ai accepté l'entente parce que j'en ai assez.
2: I've accepted the offer because I've had enough, he says. The diocese's Monseigneur Jean Tailleur says it's a good settlement.
5: Ça évite un procès, ça évite aux gens de devoir venir témoigner. Et nous, on croit vraiment à cette entente-là.
2: It avoids a trial, it saves people from having to testify, and we truly believe in this agreement, he says. If approved, other victims would also have 3 months to come forward. The Diocese of Quebec will also send a written apology to all victims. Sarah Kate Dallaire, CBC News, Quebec City.
0: The two men convicted this week of killing Quebec entrepreneur Daniel Langlois and his spouse Dominique Marchand in Dominica will appeal the verdict. The lawyer for Jonathan Lehrer and Robert Thomas Snyder says he will evoke several grounds for appeal. The murder occurred in 2023. Langlois and Marchand were found in a burned-out car near a resort they own on the Caribbean island. Lehrer was Langlois' neighbor. The court documents indicate Lehrer and Langlois had been at odds for several years about a public right-of-way through Lehrer's property. The two men have yet to be sentenced. Meanwhile, closer to home, Montreal police are investigating gunfire in two different neighborhoods overnight. No injuries are being reported, but bullets struck a pair of residential buildings in separate incidents. At around 1:30 this morning, police were called to Basswood Street in Pierrefonds-Roxboro to reports of shots being fired. On scene, they found bullet holes in the back door of a building. And a little over an hour later, shots were fired on a residential street in the Côte-des-Neiges NDG borough. Once again, officers found bullet holes in the front of a residential building. There's no indication that the incidents are related, but the suspects in both cases fled the scene and have not yet been caught. Several mayors in the Greater Montreal area want the province to get moving with the release of updated flood maps. The rollout date was set for Saturday, but it was delayed indefinitely while Quebec's Environment Ministry irons out some final details. But some municipalities are crying foul. Denis Martin, the mayor of Deux-Montagnes and a member of the CMM's executive committee, says his residents are in limbo. Martin says that they need the official maps to have the right information to move accordingly to protect their citizens. They have investments to be made, and he said they've been on it for the last 8 years. He's urging them to release the maps as soon as possible. The Ministry of the Environment, Fight Against Climate Change, Wildlife and Parks says it's committed to moving the matter forward, but it says it wants to ensure all conditions are

0: met for successful implementation by taking the necessary time to conduct additional checks. And finally, Olympics gymnastics legend Nadia Comaneci is back in Montreal this week. She's helping mark the 50th anniversary of Montreal's Summer Games, where she made history as the first to ever score a perfect 10. Comaneci was the biggest story, but she wasn't the only legacy of the 1976 Games. Natalia Weichsel has the story.
1: Nadia Comaneci poses in front of a sculpture of the Olympic rings in downtown Montreal. The retired gymnast is surrounded by members of Canada's Olympic Committee, all celebrating 50 years since Canada's first and only Summer Games.
2: It's always emotional to be back here in Montreal.
1: At just 14 years old, Comaneci was the first gymnast in Olympic history to score a perfect 10 for her competition on the uneven bars.
2: It happened so fast, I did not know that I made history.
1: Comaneci's performance, so iconic, it inspired a generation of women to follow. Thaïka Bayargent is with Heritage Montreal. Another major legacy of the 76 Games was the introduction of women's rowing to the Olympic program. Among the athletes competing for the first time was Canadian rower Tricia Smith.
3: When the flag hit the light of the stadium, there was this roar that went up that I'll never forget.
1: Smith is now the president of the Canadian Olympic Committee.
2: So I thank the 14-year-old girl.
1: Comaneci says she never thought that as a teenager, she'd make such a lasting impact on Olympic history and this city. Natalia Weichsel, CBC News, Montreal.
0: Today, Comaneci is 64. She's receiving an honorary degree from the Université de Montréal today, and she's also meeting with a group of women named Nadia. Yes, her star turn in Montreal as a 14-year-old led to a lot of newborns being named after her, and they, like the Montreal Olympics, are also turning 50. And that's your CBC News.
4: And good morning. You are listening to Daybreak on CBC Radio 1, the CBC News app, and on CBC Listen. I'm your summer host of the program, Douglas Gallivan. Coming up on this half hour of the show, we're going to tell you about this new controversial office gadget that is starting to pop up in offices around Quebec. It's an infrared sensor that goes under the desk. Yeah, that's right. Employers are installing these sensors under the desk to make sure that their employees are there and are working or not working, but at least there. We've got all the details of this coming up. But before we get to that, let's jump out to Lita and the roads. And Lita, yeah. I'm looking at the radar right now. I'm not seeing much out there, but it does look a little wet out there. Are you seeing something on the roads?
5: Yeah, well, and haze, a lot of haze, too.
4: That's what it is.
5: On different areas, such as if you're coming or heading to the Laurentians or La Naudière or the Gaspé area. I noticed around some along the coast, we mentioned right off the top, Havre-Saint-Pierre, there it was quite wet, quite rainy. So be careful on the roads. Hydroplaning is always a problem. And a lot of people think it's only in winter that you slip and slide. But no, this kind of weather too, you often slip and slide, especially along the coast as you head through the Trois-Rivières area. Over La Violette Bridge, we actually had a stalled vehicle there, but not a lot of activity. So again, this time of the year tends to be quite dangerous. Dangerous because roads are free and clear, and we tend to be, I think the expression is heavy-footed when we drive around. Just take it easy and enjoy the, I guess, the scenery or the greenery out there because it's beautiful.
4: Thanks very much, Lita. Well, looking at that weather situation in and around the province for this Friday, July 31st, 20 degrees outside of our studios in downtown Montreal right now, going up to a high of 27 today with 34 degrees, it'll feel like, with the humidity. It'll be a mix of sun and cloud throughout the day with a 30% chance of showers late this afternoon. In Quebec City, becoming a mix of sun and cloud this morning, 30% chance of showers this afternoon, the high is 24, humidity 30. In Sherbrooke and the townships, also a mix of sun and cloud this morning, 40% chance of showers this afternoon. The high is 26. And in Mont-Tremblant and the Laurentians, a similar story. And the high is 27 with humidity. It'll feel like 34. And in the Gaspé, there's some showers today. High is 20 and the humidity will be 25 degrees. Well, some Quebec employers are installing desk occupancy sensors. They're placed under desks and they can detect if an employee is actually sitting there or not. Now, recently, a Quebecor employee told Radio-Canada that the sensors were installed in their offices. And while Quebecor says that they're only there to help manage workspace with hybrid employees who are only in the office a couple of days per week, these sensors are raising some serious questions about privacy and autonomy in the workplace. So let's dive deeper into this subject with Diane Gabrielle Tremblay. She is a human resources management and labor

0: Labor Economics Professor at Teluk University. Good morning and welcome to Daybreak.
1: Good morning.
0: Thanks for being here. So what was your reaction when you heard that companies in Quebec were using these sensors? And what do you make of these sensors?
1: Well, I find it's a little bit surprising. And maybe, I guess it indicates that there's kind of a lack of trust with employees. Because, of course, there's this objective. The device is really to manage workspaces. And that I can understand very well, because we know that, well, since the pandemic, there was full-time telework, and then people were brought back to the office. And now more and more organizations are bringing people back. And the challenge they have is that in many cases, they've reduced the workspaces. And so to save, you know, on workspace. And now, while they have all these people coming in, and they don't necessarily have enough space, or maybe just enough. And also, the fact that people don't have private spaces reserved for them. So they have to, you know, reserve when they come into the office. And that's a bit of a challenge. So I can understand the management objective or financial objective, not having too much space and knowing where people can actually sit when they come in. But there is a risk, obviously, in terms of privacy issues, surveillance, control.
0: Yeah.
1: And I can understand the workers that mentioned that that's the way they felt. So I think there's an issue here. And what happened, unfortunately, in many cases, I think, is there wasn't any discussion. The management didn't, you know, explain the objective and what exactly this device could do, what it could do, and what they might use it for or not use it for. Because I think then it really comes down to a management choice. Will the organization use the data? The individual data on some people, and eventually, you know, say to them, oh, well, you know, you're supposed to be there and you weren't there and whatever. So that can be an issue. I can understand that. And there's kind of a breach of trust, really, between management and employees.
0: Well, kind of the trust kind of cuts both ways here, doesn't it? Because if employers don't trust their employees to be where they said they were going to be, and then if employees don't trust the employer to be using the data in the way that they say they're going to be using the data, in this case, they say that it's to maximize workspace use. What do you think of that breakdown of trust?
1: Yeah, well, I think that's an important issue, because actually it can lead to, because really, you know, obviously organizations are, as they've reduced workspaces, they want to, you know, maximize costs, whatever they're spending on workspace. They want to make sure that it's really used. So that's understandable. But unfortunately, this is going to lead on employees' side probably to disengagement, lack of motivation, less loyalty towards the organization. And there might be a risk of some employees might just say, well, I don't like the way things are managed here, and I'm going to go off to another organization. So there's a risk that, you know, some people might just leave the organization in that kind of a context, which is, you know, the opposite. Organizations are trying to ensure performance, productivity, et cetera, return on their investment. But here, well, it's really, you know, a human resources and work organization issue. Are you open? Are you trusting with your employees? Do you have kind of more horizontal management, or are you really kind of in a hierarchical situation and you want to control, surveil? And you think that that's the way you're going to get a better performance. But, you know, HR research and data over recent years shows that it's quite the opposite. Really, trust is really essential in order to have people motivated and loyal to the organization and performing.
0: So why did companies keep doing this then? If the data keeps telling us that this is counterproductive in so many ways, but we keep hearing stories about different ways that employers are monitoring their employees, what's the thinking behind just plowing through with this despite everything that we know?
1: Yeah, well, I think, you know, unfortunately, you know, managers are people. People at the head of organizations are people. And even if, you know, we've been saying in management studies, we've been saying you have to manage by objectives and look at results and not control and surveil. This has been said for a good number of years, but still, you know, there's some managers who want to minimize costs, and that's their main objective. And so technology, control, surveillance is one approach. The other approach is more the human approach, that is, maximizing performance through a better management and trusting your employees to do what they're supposed to do, et cetera. So I think in organizations, we should be seeking for a perspective where managers

0: managers will be honest about, you know, what they're going to be doing, and clearly indicate that they're not going to, if they want to use this device, which mm-hmm. is useful, of course, if you want to know, you know, do I have enough space in my organization, or is there an issue with calling back the employees to the office 4 or 5 days a week, and I don't have the space. So yeah, there's an issue there. But if that's the only objective, fine. But unfortunately, we fear that there might be other objectives.
1: Right.
0: Because yeah, there are some employers and managers who tend to prefer control to rather, you know, human resources management, more open attitudes and horizontal perspectives.
1: So getting back to these actual devices, we've talked about them for the last couple of minutes, but how do they work exactly? And what do we know about what happens with the data that the sensor actually collects, these particular ones?
0: Yeah, unfortunately, we don't necessarily know that much to this day, because it's something that's kind of just come out. We know that there's other devices to control. You know, during the pandemic, when employers had people full-time remote work, there were these devices that checked, you know, are you moving your mouse? Mm-hmm. Are you working on your computer? There's all sorts of devices that can be used. This one just is infrared, and it checks, I guess it picks up, you know, there's heat from the body. Is the person there? Is it not? Is the person not there? But then there's an issue, you know, the person might go off to a meeting room, because precisely if you're working in an open space, a lot of people find that there's a lot of distractions, you know, people going by. Mm-hmm. So that's kind of visual distraction. And then audio also, people talking, even if they're not talking very loudly, you hear them, and so you're kind of not as concentrated as you could be. And I think, you know, there's another issue behind this. Okay, the device picks up, is the person there? But is the person working really, or just looking at the computer? Mm-hmm. There's, you know, there's all these issues. When you get into surveillance and control, I think it's not really the right way to go, precisely because you can't really conclude, you know, are my workers really working when they're sitting there? Maybe they're talking and they're in the hall and they're actually exchanging on a project and they have really good ideas coming up at that precise moment. So that's working as well to a certain extent. You know? So I think we really have to, maybe employees or unions will probably have to look into this and make sure that they have an agreement with the employer that they're not going to be using personal data to go after specific employees whom they think might be wasting their time in the hall. But maybe they're having a good discussion on a work issue. So I think, yeah, there's a risk here. And so there should be really, I think employers should be open about, you know, what they're doing and really have an agreement on what they're not going to do with the data.
1: Where do you see this trend going overall? Because I see a lot of people speculating about how these new infrared sensors could be worked. They could be asking people who do work hybrid, maybe working at home, to stick them under their desks at home to make sure that they're actually working when they're at home. I mean, what do you see going forward?
0: Well, I do hope we're not going to go that far. There's really an important privacy issue here. And as we mentioned previously, the trust issue is really important in a worker-employer relation. So if there's a breach here, I think that can have rather negative impacts. So I think employers should be very open about this and not go too far on control. I mean, you could have cameras also and check, you know, as your worker... not just sitting at the desk, but planning a vacation or whatever, or is the person really sitting and working on a file that has to do with work? So I think really looking into, you know, the private space, that could be an important issue. So we should have discussions on, especially now with remote work, clearly we could have discussions on workspace, working time, and all these kind of elements, and make sure that employees feel comfortable in order to, normally the employer should be looking for engagement, motivation, loyalty. So if you want to get this, it really goes through trust and being transparent about the device that you're using and what you're going to be using it for.
1: Diane Gabrielle Tremblay, thank you so much for breaking down this issue for us.
0: Thank you. Have a nice day.
1: You too. That was Professor Diane Gabrielle Tremblay. She teaches at TELUC's Human Resources Management and Labor Economics Department. Now, CBC also reached out to Quebecor, which is one of the employers that is implementing these DEX occupancy sensors in their offices. And they told us that these sensors help streamline the management of office space reservations and provides real-time visibility into availability of spaces. And they added that it is not a tool designed to monitor employees and doesn't generate a record of workplace attendance. And Lita is watching the roads for us.
2: And very

0: attending this moment right now. It's at this point very quiet on the roads. There are not a lot of people at, they're probably working from home at this point. But if you're on and heading to the airport, it's a great ride. It's easy. It's, I actually checked different airports from the Quebec City area right to Anticosti Island. It's looking good. It's everywhere. Watch, though, on your driving. There's a lot of haze on the roads, and it's low-lying haze, so you're going to hit some foggy patches, so be careful of visibility out there.
1: Thanks very much, Lita. Love to hear what you think about these desks, sensors. 514-566-9066 is the text line. Phil DeMont is back with the Business Report. Good morning again, Phil.
2: Morning, Doug.
1: So let's talk about the housing market. In the past, a slumping housing market in Canada meant a recession was coming. Are we seeing an economic downturn this time around?
2: No, not this time. And it's interesting because the housing market in most places does appear to be bottoming out. Not so much in Montreal, but places like Toronto and Vancouver. Home prices overall, after inflation, down about 25% 2022 compared to now. The CMHC, Canada Mortgage and Housing Corporation, predicting that new home construction, already kind of at a low level, will drop this year and next year, mainly because of higher interest rates. In the past, those numbers would have been the precursor to a recession, a general recession, like we saw in 2008. But Canada's economy is continuing to grow, although at a lower rate. BMO, Bank of Montreal, predicts that we'll grow on average a little close to 2% over the next 9 months, like 2% each quarter. One reason for the floating above the fray kind of situation, the COVID pandemic artificially boosted the demand for new homes in places like Halifax. So some of the price retrenchment is housing getting back to its historical path, you know, on the graph. Increased incomes, too. Canadians, they have, you know, they're not stunning, but they've had some increase in incomes, allows them to handle higher mortgage payments from higher interest rates. So the current mortgage default rate is basically about the same as it was in 2020. It's not increasing as the economy or as the sector slows down. The construction sector as well, where you'd expect the downturn to be first felt, was saved by infrastructure spending by governments. To be fair, slow-growing real estate and home building does mean that your overall economy isn't expanding as fast as it should be. But as the economy changes shape, the resulting recession, which we would have seen, let's say, 30 years ago from a housing downturn, no longer inevitable.
1: Okay. Well, that's, I guess, good news there. Yeah. Okay. Now, this next story, you're comparing AI to leaving your teenager at home for the weekend.
2: Yeah.
1: You're going to have to break this one down for me, Phil.
2: You're never sure what they're going to get into. Okay. So for your kid, it might be the liquor cabinet if they're left alone, or at least in my era. For artificial intelligence, they're developing a habit of breaking into computer systems you don't want them to break into. The latest, Anthropic, said on Thursday, its AI system hacked into three separate organizations. So Claude, that's the program, wasn't supposed to do that. They had set up a challenge for Claude. Go capture a flag, like an Easter egg or something like that, if you think of it that way, in a different machine in within the company. It's to see what they can do on their own. Instead, the program jumped off to the internet, then bombed around and found computers in other companies that were vulnerable and broke into them. Anthropic's misstep appears to be similar to what happened to OpenAI last week. That company said its program hacked into another organization with the cute name Hugging Face. In OpenAI's case, the program just jumped over the guardrails, kind of like your dog jumping off, you know, the fence and running away. And the guardrails are set up to prevent this sort of hack. Yeah, this is growing pains, but it's a problem because you have this vision of AI programs just running willy-nilly and breaking into everybody's computer right now. So leading legislators in the U.S. are trying to push for a kill switch in AI programs that would close down their operation, the program's operation, if they broke, you know, in effect broke free, broke into other companies. Mm-hmm. I'm not sure that would work. And it is growing pains. Presumably they'll get after this. But right now, has a little bit of a bad feel to it. Like you open up your computer, the next thing you've got, what's this, you know, kind of problem.
1: Well, AI as the unruly teenager of the tech world is an interesting comparison, Phil. Thanks very much. I'm going to use that one going forward.
2: Thanks, Doug.
1: Cheers. Jay Turnbull is back in studio with your look at sports and the Montreal Alliance wrapping up their regular season last night. And I think they needed to win this game, didn't they, Jay?
3: Not technically.
1: Okay.
3: Not technically. To get into this. So, yeah, last night they were in Brampton playing the Honey Badgers, one of my favorite sports names, by the way, in all sport. So Montreal was down 12 points at halftime, came back, stormed back.

0: But the target score was set at 90. Mm-hmm. So Quincy Guerrier dunked the ball to make it 89-88 for Montreal. Here's the last play of the game.
1: All they need is a bucket. East. Driving inside. East up with the left. Off the window. Playoff ticket punch. For the first time since 2023, the Honey Badgers are headed to the big dance.
0: So will Montreal be going to the big dance? That's the big question, yeah. Right? So they lose. A heartbreaker there. Win that game. They're in a really good spot, right? Now they have to wait and watch. By the way, Quincy Guerrier, 15 points. Lou Williams, a third, led the team with 18, but a loss is a loss. So all they need now to happen is for Ottawa, the Blackjacks, to lose their final two games of the season. So they're big Winnipeg Sea Bears fans and Edmonton Rattlers fans. That's who Ottawa's going to be playing. So they didn't want to be sitting back and letting other teams sort of decide their fate.
2: Right.
0: That's exactly what's happening right now. So not a great spot.
2: That's rough.
0: Montreal Alliance. Yeah, exactly.
2: So, Jay, let's talk about the Montreal Alouettes because they're back in action tonight. And they're going to be taking on a team that I guess they should beat, Ottawa, because they are the worst team in the league this year. No victories, but
0: yeah, 1-6.
2: It's probably not that simple, right?
0: No, exactly. I mean, it's a bit of a short week for Montreal. They played on Sunday. The Red Blacks coming off a bye week, so they're well-rested, had some time to look at some tape. You know, last time these two teams played, it was a very close one. It was at 37-35 for Montreal. They kind of let Ottawa back into the game. But yeah, I mean, Coach Jason Moss says, yeah, records are records. We don't really pay attention to who our opponent is in the sense that if they're good or bad, they just focus on every single team before they play them. Here's Jason Moss.
3: I could care less that they're 0-6. Whatever their records are, each week is a new week, and that's just the way we play. That's why I say there's a lot of respect for this league and the way we do things here. So we know we need to be at our best, and the only way you can do that is by staying where your feet are every single day and putting the work needed in.
0: So the Red Blacks 0-6, Alouettes 6-1, five wins in a row. Going for their fifth in a row. Their only loss is that overtime game where they stormed back against the Elks and then ended up losing in overtime. So even some of the wins that they haven't really looked good in, they've found a way to get the win. So it's been a great season so far for the team, for Davis Alexander as well. It didn't have as many yards on Sunday, but still got the win. Here's Alexander again talking about the Red Blacks and facing a team that has such a terrible record.
4: You know, they're waiting. They're counting down the days till they get their first win. They're going to give us their best shot. They always do. And they're a lot better ball club than what the record shows for 0-6. So we'll be ready for them coming off a bye week, and we have the short week. But like I said, no excuse. We got to be ready to roll.
0: Captain, the question that kept on being asked, you don't want to lose to an 0-6 team, do you? You don't be the one team that loses to someone who's 0-6. I'm like, yeah, well, look, we don't want to lose to anyone.
2: Yeah.
0: 6-0, 0-6.
2: With a rivalry game like this, you got to have your sensors up.
0: Oh,
2: you know,
0: for sure.
2: Even if the team is 0-6, it sometimes really doesn't matter what the record is when you have those rivalry games.
0: And there's always the old, well, they're better than the record shows. There's always that too, right? I mean, again, they almost came back and beat the Alouettes earlier in the season. Mm-hmm. So, I mean, sure, they're better than they are, better than the record shows, but they're 0-6. You really, if you want to be a championship team, you can't drop games against teams like that. So
2: absolutely.
0: We'll see how the Alouettes play tonight.
2: Go Alouettes, go. Thanks, Jay, very much.

0: Wolf Parade there with their song Against the Day. They're going to be playing at Oceaga on Saturday. Looking forward to that. Stephanie Miles is here with a look ahead to your local news headlines.
1: A judge must now decide whether an historic $31.5 million settlement against the Archdiocese of Quebec goes through. If it does, it would end years of legal action for claimants alleging they were sexually assaulted by members of the Archdiocese. And the province is facing another setback in its efforts to digitize its bureaucracy as a Quebec City software company is suing Santé Quebec for $175

0: $5 million. And police are investigating as bullets struck residential buildings in both Pierrefonds and Côte-des-Neiges-Andigy boroughs overnight.
1: Have a bit of an issue right now with the Expo Saint-Jérôme train lines. They're having a signaling problem. So between De La Concorde and the Vimont stations, there's a problem. You know, Doug, I was watching the Matane ferry, you know, the one that goes over to Baie-Comeau.
2: Of course.
1: Working really well, but it's pretty crowded in that area. And by the way,

0: not about being greedy. It's a welcome boost for live music after several challenging years for major summer events across the country. And that is the latest national and international news from World Report. I'm Sheehan Desjardins.
1: Hi, my name's Vanessa, and I always have shredded wheat with bran in the morning for breakfast, and you're listening to Daybreak on CBC Radio 1.
2: And good morning. I'm your guest host, Douglas Gallivan. In addition to Radio 1, you can also hear Daybreak on the CBC News app and on CBC Listen. Coming up on this half hour of the show, raccoon rabies has been transmitted to a cat in Quebec that went on to attack three people, and there is now concern that other pets could be at risk. We'll give you the details of this recent case and some tips on how you can make sure that you can keep yourself safe and your pets safe from this often fatal and incurable virus. And Fierté Montréal's Pride festivities officially starting today, so we're going to talk with an organizer about what is planned. And given that attack at the festival in Berlin recently, security is top of mind, so we'll find out what additional measures are being taken to keep the celebration safe. But before we get to those stories, let's get to Lita and the roads.
3: And we have a closure actually in the Quebec City area over the Pont de Québec, just on the Sainte-Foy side. That's until lunchtime. They're just doing extra road work in that area. Roadwork is about what we have right now. It's very quiet. Metropolitan westbound, also a bit of traffic around Pinneuf. There is a stalled car there.
2: Thanks very much, Lita. And Stephanie Miles is here with a look at your local news headlines.
4: A judge must now decide whether an historic $31.5 million settlement against the Archdiocese of Quebec goes through. If it does, it would end years of legal action for claimants who alleged that they were sexually assaulted by members of the Archdiocese. And the province is facing another setback in its effort to digitize its bureaucracy. A Quebec City software company is suing Santé Quebec for $175 million for what it said was an unauthorized copy of its software.
2: Thanks very much. Looking at the weather situation in and around the Montreal area as you get your Friday, July the 31st started today. 20 degrees outside of our studios in downtown Montreal right now. The high is 27 today. We'll feel like 34 with the humidity around the province. In Quebec City, the high is 24 with the humidity of 30. In Sherbrooke and the townships, becoming a mix of sun and cloud this morning. The 40% chance of showers this afternoon as well, and a high of 26. In Mont-Tremblant and the Laurentians, a mix of sun and cloud today, with a chance for some rain this afternoon. The high is 27. And in the Gaspé, showers today. The high is 20. With the humidity, it will feel like 25. Well, three people were recently bit by a stray cat infected by raccoon rabies. Now, the animal was discovered in Godmanchester in the Montérégie region. Authorities say that the case suggests that the disease can also be transmitted to domestic animals. Now, rabies is a fatal and incurable disease for both animals and humans, but it is entirely preventable. To know more about this reported case and how you could protect yourself and your pets, we're joined by Dr. Yves-Lyne Bouchard. She is the past president of the Association des Médecins Vétérinaires du Québec en pratique des petits animaux. Welcome to the show.
5: Hi, good morning.
2: Thanks so much for being here. So what was your reaction when you heard about this case of the cat with rabies biting three people?
5: Well, I mean, we already knew that rabies was present in our territory. It's always been present. It unfortunately probably will always be. But the fact that now a cat was infected and bit people, It's pretty worrying, I would say. We know it's a thing that could happen, but still, it's such a serious disease that it's very worrying, and that's why it's important to talk about it.
2: How does a cat get rabies from a raccoon?
5: Well, it's by bite. So the raccoon attacked probably the cat and bit him. And that's how it develops. So any mammals actually can get rabies. So you, your cat, your horse, your cow, your dog, any pets, any domestic animal, and even human can get it. So it's simply usually a bite from a infected animal, and it will be transmitted like that because of the saliva that will go in your bloodstream.
2: Is this a rare case? I mean, how often does something like this happen, do you think?
5: In Quebec, kind of a first for a cat, but rabies in wild animal, it's not new.
2: Right.
5: It was always there. It's present in the north of our province also. I would say 20 years ago when I was in

0: vet school, so a little time ago, we had exactly an epidemic like what's going on right now. So 20 years ago in Saint-Hyacinthe and Montérégie, and now we are 20 years later and we are living the same. The only difference is that now there's a cat that bit people.
1: Yeah.
0: But it's not a new thing. We really need to stay alert. And in the rest of the world, rabies, it's a very big problem. It's usually, well, the stats will vary from years to years, but usually rabies in the whole world will kill more humans than stuff like HIV. So it's a very serious disease.
1: So how worried should we actually be about the spread of rabies amongst raccoons and other animals in the Montérégie and the Estrie and Quebec in general?
0: I think we should take strong action with our domestic animals. So if your animal is going outside or there's chances that he might go when you're not looking at him, you should get your animal vaccinated for rabies, okay. Actually. That's something veterinarians are saying for so long now. But right now, it's even more important. And if it's a possibility, stay with your animal when he is outside. If you're letting your cat go outside, make sure that he is vaccinated. And maybe do you have to let him go like everywhere without looking at him? Or can be an activity that you supervise to make sure that you don't bring this disease back in your house, in your family.
1: So in light of this case, though, should people treat stray animals like cats and dogs in a different way now if we encounter them?
0: Well, I mean, stray animals are always a risk for your health. We think about rabies right now, but raccoons can transmit you pretty dangerous parasites too. So we should always be careful with wildlife and actually let wildlife be. We should not just approach them like that. If they're causing trouble, there's professionals that can help you with them. But if not, we should just let them be. Don't feed them, don't touch them. We can look at them, admire them because they're beautiful, but we let them be because rabies aside, they can give you some other nasty disease, especially raccoons. So I know they're cute, but yeah, don't take them. Some people want to save the baby raccoon, want to have them as a pet. But I mean, let the people that are trained for this do their job. You can help the wild animal by doing a signalement. If you see an animal in distress, you can call people that it's their job to do it, so you can help this way, but just don't go pet and play with wild animals. It's just not a good idea.
1: Good advice. Thank you so much, Dr. Evelyn Bouchard.
0: So have a nice day. Thank you.
1: You too. That was Dr. Evelyn Bouchard. She is the past president of the Association des Médecins Vétérinaires du Québec en pratique des petits animaux. And Lita is watching the roads for us.
2: A lot of people bring their small pets on their drives and their flights too. By the way, I am checking the airports around the province, including Trudeau Airport, which is calm right now off of the ramps and right through the airport, right to departures. So now is a good time to be taking a flight.
1: Thanks very much, Lita. Well, Fierté Montréal's Pride festivity starting today with the parade planned for August 9th. And while everyone is getting ready for the festival, the topic of security is, of course, on many people's mind after the Berlin Pride attack that happened last weekend. Organizers saying here that they're going to bolster security in response to those events. So to talk about those security measures and the programming, this year, we're joined by Higino Montiero. He is the interim executive director of Fierté Montréal. Good morning and welcome to Daybreak.
3: Good morning and thanks for the invitation.
1: Oh, happy to have you here. So let's start with security because it is top of mind. What was your reaction when you saw what happened in Berlin?
3: It was tragic, and we want to express our solidarity to the Pride organizers, but also the victims, the family, and their friends. Okay, it happens again. Mm-hmm. And it reminds us that we have to continue the fight, to protest for the rights, but also the dignity of our communities. And now we have worked with an inc-

0: close collaboration with all the security services mm-hmm. to boost the security measures. Security is already one of our top priorities at Fierté Montréal, because we are working with communities, the sensible communities. Yeah.
1: Right.
0: And so, but we wanted to boost the security measures, especially at the Olympic Stadium, the village, and also for the parade.
2: It does kind of feel like a much more dangerous time for the LGBT communities than it was maybe a decade ago. I'm wondering how the organization in general manages this current context of, you know, being targeted by hateful individuals and groups just mm-hmm. in general.
0: Yeah, but as you know, we are not just a festival. All the festival needs security measures,
2: mm-hmm,
0: but
2: of course.
0: We work closely with community that are targeted. And yeah, I don't think we have some improvements, but mm-hmm. you know, it's not done yet. We
2: okay.
0: have to work, especially for example, for the trans community, for the BIPOC community. We have to work closely with all the local groups, all the communities, to understand better the community's needs and work again and again on security measures.
2: Mm-hmm.
0: But we have to work in close collaboration with the communities, but also with all the security measures, the SPVM, the mm-hmm. Sûreté du Québec, and all the Montreal services. And I think, as I told you, security is one of our top priorities
2: right.
0: every year. But we have to review.
2: Yeah. Well, outside of the festival itself and
0: yeah.
2: the security measures and whatnot, just in general, what are you hearing from people in the community? Are they more worried now than they were years ago? Just what's the feeling out there like?
0: Yeah, I think yes, because we can feel the fight is not done yet.
2: Mm.
0: Because as I told you, for example, for the trans community or for the BIPOC people, we can feel that the hate speech have more and more space in the, mm-hmm. for example, in the media, but also in the public space. And I think organizations are like us, or like all the local groups, have to work more and more to educate people, to just raise our voices, because it's mm-hmm. not the end.
2: Yeah.
0: But yeah, we can feel the hate and yeah. be targeted as a community.
2: Do you feel that, you know, given social media and the way things are now, that it's more available just to see, and it's easier just for people to get their message out there of hate, and you're just seeing more of it? Or is there actually more of it?
0: No, I think it's actually more of it.
2: Okay.
0: Yeah, social medias tend to give more space for mm-hmm. hate speeches, but it's also concrete. We can feel physical aggressions, for example, in Quebec, but also in the world.
2: So let's talk now about the party mm-hmm. and the mm-hmm. event itself. What are some of the main events of the festival that you want people to watch out for this year?
0: Yeah, this year is a special year because it's our 20th anniversary. So, of course, we have a special show at the Olympic Stadium on Saturday, August 8th. And also the parade will be a little bit different this year because we want to highlight the local groups and all the communities because... as you know, Pride is not just a festival, it's also a protest, and we wanted to highlight all the local groups and all the local community who are working every day for our communities.
2: Do you personally have maybe a smaller event that you're very eager to attend?
0: Yeah, we have, this year we have a special Drag King show.
2: Okay.
0: Also on Saturday, August 8th in the village. All the programming in the village will be focused on local talents, but also at the Olympic Stadium. So I'm very excited by this.
2: Well, that's fantastic. It's the 20th anniversary or 20th edition of the festival. What do you think you've learned over all of those years and how you might apply it to the future?
0: Yeah, but I think everything is changing, but we have to continue the fight. We have a lot of things to celebrate because our diversities need to be celebrated. But I think we have to continue the fight, especially for trans community, mm-hmm. BIPOC people, but also we have to remind us that everything is still fragile. and we have to

0: actually to protest, but also to celebrate. So I've learned a lot of personal thing. It's I'm very proud to be here and just be able to have a voice for our communities. But I think we need collectively use their our voices for that.
1: Well, hey, Gino Montiero, thank you so much. It was an absolute pleasure having you in studio. And good luck with all of the festivities coming up over the next week.
0: Thank you so much.
1: Thanks for being here. That's Gino Montiero. He's the interim executive director of Fierité Montréal, the Festival Fierité Montréal, taking place from today until August the 9th. And Jay Turnbull is back in studio now with your look at sports. Okay, let's get into it. It's been kind of everywhere in the zeitgeist over the last couple of days. What is going on with FIFA, Jay?
2: Oh boy. So FIFA's boss, Gianni Infantino, suddenly announced plans to give private investors a stake in the World Cup and other major football events.
1: Okay.
2: He says it will help grow the sport. FIFA is technically nonprofit. Mm-hmm. We're technically doing a lot of heavy lifting in that sentence there, Doug. Infantino wants to change that. He's trying to create a new private subsidiary to run the World Cup and some of the major soccer events. And one of the potential investors in this thing is a company founded by Joshua Kushner, the brother of Donald Trump's son-in-law, Jared Kushner.
1: Right.
2: So Trump and Infantino famously appear to be very good friends. Remember, Infantino invented a FIFA Peace Prize to give to the U.S. president after he's denied a Nobel Peace Prize. So there are concerns here about political connections to this move. And what's the incentive for the FIFA nations, right? The member nations have to vote on this. Well, Infantino wrote to them on Tuesday, all 211 members of FIFA, saying that if they approve this, they will get an extra $10 million each, first of all.
1: All right.
2: I'm not saying it's a bribe, but it kind of sounds a bit weird, you know. Plus, by 2038, they will get, instead of $36 million, they'd get $86 million. So it's money. It's all about money here.
1: You're saying agree to this and you'll get more money.
2: Pretty much that, yes. So the soccer world, though, shocked by this, fans, and not just fans, the European Football Federation, UEFA, says no way. The World Cup cannot be treated as an investment product, it says, you know, it's a quote here from, it came out down with some pretty strong words at UEFA. I'm going to quote here. It is both irresponsible and indefensible that a proposal of such significance for football was conceived in secret and brought to the brink of approval without any meaningful consultation with those entrusted with stewarding the game. This is not merely a profound failure of leadership, but an abdication of FIFA's duty as the custodian of world football. Those are strong words.
1: Yeah, very much so.
2: And UEFA, you know, 55
1: they're kind of
2: nations,
1: important.
2: They're kind of important.
1: Europe is pretty big when it comes to football.
2: Imagine a World Cup with no European teams. Could you?
1: Wouldn't be much of a World Cup.
2: Wouldn't be much of a World Cup. And that is what they are saying. It said, until this thing is off the table, no UEFA member will be competing in any FIFA events. I mean, not just World Cup, but you know, Europe, whatever
1: league,
2: it is,
1: Nations League, all that stuff. And all that stuff.
2: Can you imagine that? So CONCACAF, that's where Canada plays in.
1: Which is part of FIFA.
2: Part of FIFA. Not boycotting, they said, but they're, you know, they don't like this at all. And Canada is standing behind CONCACAF's decision, you know, by just saying that this is not going to work. We're not doing this. Mm. And even the Asian nations are coming out against them. So it is not looking good for Infantino. I mean, he had a clear path to going for his fourth term as president of FIFA. And it, who knows, he might still get it, might not. But there's obviously a lot of anger against Infantino and the whole, I mean,
1: and he's still pushing forward with the plan.
2: He's pushing forward with the plan. He said, look, this is not an obligation. It's something we're looking at. He seems to be backing off a little wee bit, perhaps, but they're seeing dollar signs. And then that's what's going on. And that's the big concern there. Yesterday, I was at practice at the CF Montreal practice. I asked the coach, Philippe Oudlefroy, what he thought of this. Here's what he had to say.
3: FIFA football belongs to everybody. So the most important thing it's football, and the way Infantino is trying to do things, it's more a business side. We love it or not. I'm like a football fan, and I like football for what football is. So if we need now to change, and it's more business side of it, and not the football side of it, and sports side of it, I don't like it.
1: Wow, Jay, what a drama.
2: Yeah.
1: Jay, thank you very much. We'll speak to you again in the next half hour.
2: Thanks,
1: when our program continues after the local news, we're going to talk about video games and how they might just be a little bit more than fun.

0: because new research suggesting that they could have enormous learning potential for people, and perhaps that means they deserve to be in the classroom as well. That story is coming up, but before we get to that, Lita is looking at the roads.
1: And just now, notice we have a couple of cyclists traveling along the Rive Saint-Denis nicely, though, and signaling problems continue for the Exo Saint-Jérôme between Concorde and the Vimont stations.
2: This is CBC News. Good morning. It's 7:30. I'm Stephanie Miles with your CBC News from Montreal. And the warning that the next story may affect those who have experienced sexual violence or know someone affected by it. It's now up to a judge to decide whether an historic $31.5 million settlement against the Archdiocese of Quebec is approved. That deal could end years of legal action for claimants alleging they were sexually assaulted by members of the Archdiocese all the way back to 1940. As Sarah Kate Dallaire explains, some of them see it as closure.
3: C'est une journée historique. Moi, j'ai 86 ans, là, mais le petit gars qui s'est fait voler à 13 ans, il suit tout le temps.
4: It's a historic day. I'm 86 years old, but the little guy who was robbed at 13 is still here, says Gaétan Bégin. He is one of the plaintiffs representing 200 people alleging they were sexually assaulted by members of the Quebec Archdiocese since 1940. After years of legal wrangling, lawyers reached a $31.5 million settlement in June. Lawyer Justin Wheat represents the claimants.
5: This settlement is one of the biggest against the diocese in Quebec, and we hope that the judge will render a judgment according to this settlement, the approval of this settlement.
4: Co-lead plaintiff Pierre Poduc says the alleged acts committed mainly on children are unforgivable.
6: J'ai accepté l'entente parce que j'en ai assez.
4: I've accepted the offer because I've had enough, he says. The diocese's Monseigneur Jean Taillard says it's a good settlement.
7: Ça évite un procès, ça évite aux gens de devoir venir témoigner. Et nous, on croit vraiment à cette entente.
4: It avoids a trial, it saves people from having to testify, and we truly believe in this agreement, he says. If approved, other victims would also have 3 months to come forward. The Diocese of Quebec will also send a written apology to all victims. Sarah K. Dallaire, CBC News, Quebec City.
2: The province is facing yet another setback in its efforts to digitize the province's bureaucracy. Santé Quebec is now being sued by a Quebec City company for allegedly making an unauthorized copy of its software. As Gloria Enriquez reports, PEDAL is seeking up to $175 million in damages.
8: The lawsuit filed by PEDAL states the company provided Santé Quebec with custom software to book patient appointments. But then it says the Crown Corporation launched a call for tenders to obtain what the suit calls a copy. And in the process, it allegedly revealed PEDAL's commercial secrets to the public and its competitors. Intellectual property lawyer Eliane Elbogen says the amount claimed in this case is notable.
9: It's quite rare for copyright infringement, especially in the software industry. This is a fairly unique case in Quebec and Canada.
8: Santé Quebec would not comment, saying the matter is before the courts, but that it will state its case in the appropriate setting. The lawsuit is yet another chapter in the CAQ government's troubled digital transformation effort. The launch of the Auto Insurance Board's website, SACLIC, went hundreds of millions of dollars over budget and led to a public inquiry. Santé Quebec's project to digitize health records also faced cost overruns of an estimated $1 billion. On social media, Liberal cybersecurity critic Michel Sitlacri said the PEDAL issue shows the CAQ is not capable of properly leading the province's digital transformation and that it's Quebecers who are paying the price. Gloria Enriquez, CBC News, Montreal.
2: The Cégep de Sherbrooke's graphic design department is considering downsizing due to low student applications. Teacher and head of the graphics department, Vincent Desruisseaux, says the drop in enrollment could be linked to artificial intelligence. As more and more companies turn to AI for help, some students feel graphic designers are at a risk of disappearing.
10: In a typical year, we receive approximately 90 applications. And this fall, we expect about 50 new students. This is not unique to Cégep de Sherbrooke. It's being observed across graphic design programs and Cégeps throughout Quebec.
2: Desruisseaux says there's a major misconception that the profession is dying and that his department is looking for ways to reframe its approach to attract more potential students. And finally, every year, hundreds of bears end up as roadkill on Quebec highways. Just last week, an

0: injured bear was found on the side of the road before being rescued by a wildlife shelter. And just days before that, Sports Minister Karine Bourassa also hit a bear on her way to making a media announcement. So why are so many bears attracted to the edge of the highway? Geneva Dosso explains.
1: In Quebec, more than 7,000 accidents involving large animals were reported in 2025. Quebec Road Safety Network researcher Martin Lavalliere says these collisions usually involve white-tailed deer, moose, and bears.
2: And they'll start looking for more food. They tend to go along the highway.
1: UQAR animal ecology professor Martin Hugh Saint-Laurent says it's because there's plenty of food along the road for carnivores and omnivores. The province has put up deer-proof fencing and wildlife crossings along some roads, but it's not always enough.
3: It's to be also combined by a public campaign just to make sure that people are aware that some periods of the year, that some periods of the day are more risky.
1: Drivers should be most alert during dawn or dusk, but weather, visibility, and the speed of the animal can also increase the likelihood of collisions. If you do hit wildlife, it's important to pull over, unless it's a small animal like a raccoon or a skunk.
2: Typically, you have to declare it to police officer when the animal weighs more than 25 kilograms, so that's about 55 to 60 pounds.
1: Generally, Lavalliere advises drivers to slow down when signage indicates there's wildlife ahead, and to remember that humans are in their habitat and not the other way around. Geneva Dosso, CBC News, Montreal.
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4: And good morning. 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I'm your summer host of the program, Douglas Gelovin. Coming up on this half hour of the show, well, video games are a great way to have some fun. They could also be much more than just a good time. That's because new research is suggesting that video games have enormous learning potential, and perhaps that means they deserve a place in the classroom as well. We're going to learn more about the educational value of video games coming up, and Ainsley McClellan is going to be joining us in this half hour for a sneak peek at the new episode of This Is Montreal. This week she is diving into, and I guess I should say driving into, the most dangerous intersections in Montreal. But before we get to those stories, let's jump out to the roads. And Lita, yeah, who's always looking at those intersections, yes, for us.
5: Those dangerous intersections and a lot of closures too. And by the way, the Ministère just sent the update for Laurentian, the north and southbound, the work that's going to be done for August. It's all of August, 7 days a week from the Médéric-Martin Bridge right down to the Metropolitan, but only overnight, which is good news, but they are repaving that section. And the Mercier Bridge is very busy right now, Doug, because of the road or the bridge work they're doing. And it's busy on both sides with 15 to 20 minute delays.
4: Thanks very much, Lita. Looking at the weather situation as you get your Friday, July 31st started today, the last day of July. 20 degrees outside of our studios in downtown Montreal right now, going up to a high of 27 today in and around the city. The humidity will make it feel like 34. Looking province-wide right now, the radar is pretty clear outside of the Gaspé where there are some showers and a high of 20 degrees and with humidity will feel like 25. As for the weekend in the city, going to this evening, first of all, there is a chance for some showers in Montreal, probably starting at around 4 p.m., maybe going until about 6 p.m., only about a 30% chance. Then looking ahead to Saturday, 28 degrees, mostly cloudy skies. There is some rain on the way on Sunday, but it doesn't look like it'll hit until the mid-afternoon. And then we're expecting around 20 millimeters with the rain continuing into Monday morning before finally looking like it clears. And we'll have some mostly sunny skies starting again on Tuesday and on Wednesday. Well, if a teenager comes home from school and starts playing a video game, it might mean that they're actually avoiding homework. But what if in the future, homework actually meant playing that very game and finishing the next level of it? Well, one researcher at the Université de Québec à Montréal sees a future for gaming in the classroom. Amélie Vallière has been studying the educational value as part of her doctoral thesis. Amélie, welcome to the show.
6: Hi, thanks for having me.
4: Well, why did you personally want to study something like video games as an education tool?
6: Mostly because I'm a gamer. So First and foremost, I used to play a lot of video games as a teenager, and I remember clearly a teacher saying, you know, you're wasting time, you're learning nothing. And I was like, well, I'm sorry, but I do learn something because the stories and so on are so complex. I think there's something going on there.
4: What are some of the games that you played?
6: I used to play a lot of Legend of Zelda, of course.
4: Of course. Oh, one of my favorites.
6: Yeah, everyone knows that one. But I used to play a lot of these and RPGs.

0: you know, so really complex about the stories and mechanics and so on. So those are really complex. It's not just shooting games and that's it.
1: Well, Legend of Zelda taught me that if I break pots, there might be stuff inside that is pretty good. but how do you think these playing these games actually supported your development, though?
0: Well, in my case, I'm not that young. So there used to be a law before that that there was no French in those video games. So I used to learn my English mostly by games and TV shows.
1: I see.
0: So in my case, it's maybe more about that. But now with all the complex video games coming out and the stories and so on, I think there's a lot going on when we play video games to understand them that is kind of like when you're reading something or when you're doing, I don't know, you're watching a film. It's really complex dialogue, the time, the chronics and everything. So it's more interesting that way.
1: So through your research so far, I mean, what are some of the biggest misconceptions about video games that you're trying to push back against?
0: Well, the first and foremost, video games are not all the same. There's a lot of video games and type and genre and everything. So yeah, there are action and video games where you shoot people or where there's more violence, but there's a lot of video games where there's no violence, where you got to, I don't know, play the game without hurting anyone, or there might be no enemies in sight, or you got to develop things. So most of the time people think video games are violent, or it's mostly Mario. So you got to play Super Mario and jump and that's it. But right now video games are so complex. Most of them are more complex than your regular novel you read sometimes. So yeah.
1: So to study the educational value of the games, you're actually spending a lot of time with some teenagers, right? So what games have you chose to watch them play as part of your studying?
0: Well, in my case, because I'm a language teacher, I choose to have a video game with a lot of text, so a visual novel. Those games, usually you just read and you choose path and so on. But in my case, I took If Found, which is a game where you erase everything. So it's a journal, a diary of someone, and you do have to erase it and understand the story while erasing the identity of the people. So it's really interesting about the like the discourse about what you are, who you are, how you become someone, because it's about a trans woman. And the other game I choose is a game where there's no text. So usually you got to understand everything going on with what you see, what you hear, what you do in the game. The game is called Gris. So it's more like a platform game, but there's a really big, some kind of message, a metaphor about resilience and how you can push through negative feelings and overcome loss.
1: What do you think about the world building games like SimCity or Tropico and those kind of things like that? Are you looking into those at all?
0: Not for my thesis, but I think though they are really interesting about the creativity you need to build up those kind of universe and event. And you need to understand a lot about the system going on. So that's something really interesting, because in my case, I'm more about the narrative design and so on. But you can work about the system, how you make some choice and all those choice, how to make consequence. They build something and you got to see how that impact your universe or the building going on and so on. So that's really interesting about how you can try to perceive or how to predict what's going to happen and see if it's really like your hypothesis at first. So those games are really interesting. But in my case, it's like really more like a regular game you play by yourself. Where there's a narrative design and narrative plot and that's it.
1: What have you learned so far?
0: So far, kids do understand a lot of things. people thought that it was going to be hard because they don't want to talk or stuff like that. But they love to talk about video games first and foremost because they are gamers, and I had to sit with them as a gamer too. So it was really, really interesting for that. But what I find out so far, it's when they are used to understand narrative design, narrative device going on, so how the plot is told, the storytelling going on, they do have a good interpretation of the game and they do ask themselves questions. Maybe not as far as when we do in classroom, when we read a book or something like that, but they have like this intuition about what's going on and why they have to ask what's going on. So I had a girl, she was really into really big games like Last of Us and so on. There's really a big narrative part in those games, and she was really into the narrative. So why are the characters that way? What's going on? Why did they do that choice or not? And she had really an empathetic way to relate to characters too. So she was really feeling the sadness in some scene, or when the character tried to grow over what's going on. So she was really relating to them, and it was really interesting because when

0: and you read a book. Sometimes you do that sure. too. So yeah. it was really...
1: Sounds like a very similar experience. Yeah.
0: So that's what I wanted really more and foremost see and prove. It was mostly that we can do that too.
1: Right.
0: But with other players, I had a player with... He was really more about the aesthetic and how the feeling is going on and the immersion about the senses. And he did understand the story just with something else, like by the picture, the images, the way the stories tell. He was able to understand, maybe not everything, not question everything, but he was really immersed in the way that a gamer usually is. So it's not that bad.
1: Well, some fascinating early results that you're getting there. Yeah. Can I ask you, let's blue sky this thing. Yeah. Looking forward, where do you see it all going? And what would you hope to see in classrooms around the province and in Canada as it comes to video games going forward?
0: Well, first and foremost, I'd like to just see people not rolling their eyes when they talk about video games. That'd be a good start because I know it's not easy and I know teachers don't really know everything about that and it's fine. I mean, they got a lot on their plate, so it's fine by me. But I'd like to see at least this is recognized as a good way to learn things too. Mm-hmm. Not just because it's targeted for learning something very specific about, let's say, science or anything, but to recognize that video games are some kind of works, like artworks, like literary works, and we can use them once in a while. So it's good to have some, but maybe not always be teaching that either.
1: Amélie Valliere, thank you so much for coming in studio today.
0: Thanks for having me.
1: It really made me rethink video games in a different way. Thanks so much.
0: Thank you.
1: That was Amélie Valliere. She's a PhD student in education at the Université de Québec à Montréal. And Lita is watching our roads for us this morning.
2: It just feels like a big video game for me right now playing it.
1: Hopefully not like Grand Theft Auto, though.
2: I was just thinking that. I love that game, by the way. Just not on the roads. We do have a decent drive almost everywhere. Public transit, the only glitch that we've had is the Saint-Jérôme trains. They're still falling behind in the Laval area by about 8 to 10 minutes. And a lot of fun this morning. Take it easy on the roads and all the metros, by the way, working well. And the REM is in good shape.
1: Thanks very much, Lita. Well, if you have biked around Montreal, as many people do, you may have encountered some intersections that feel just unsafe.
3: Everywhere on Papineau or on Sherbrooke.
4: De la Vérendrye and Jolicoeur, Newman and Finitaire. Anywhere where there's a lot of traffic and where there's multi-lane arterial roads intersecting.
5: On Barrie, which is one of the most popular cycling corridors in North America, it's hard to not talk about Park Avenue. Park is absolutely a deadly, deadly place.
6: Where Côte-Saint-Luc crosses the Dakary Expressway, you're sandwiched between two cars that can include, you know, heavy trucks and buses. It's very busy, and you hope the heavy truck on your left doesn't not see you and turn right into you. That is has been at least the worst intersection in Montreal that I'm aware of.
1: Oh my, a lot of those comments, very, very relatable there. So this week, the podcast, This is Montreal, is looking at which Montreal intersections are the most dangerous for cyclists, and more importantly, how can they be fixed? Host Ainsley McClellan is joining us now in studio. Ainsley, before we talk about specific locations, let's just define which are the most dangerous. How do you define that?
7: So what our CBC colleague, Patricia Kozika, got some data from the SAAQ, and what they're looking at specifically are collisions involving motor vehicles and cyclists.
1: So
7: between 2023 and 2025, the SAAQ doesn't track bike-on-bike or bike-on-pedestrian crashes. So these would be the corners where the most cyclists are hit by cars.
1: Okay.
7: And they may not actually be the deadliest intersections or even the ones where cyclists feel the most unsafe, as we heard in some of those examples there.
1: So how do these examples actually line up with collision statistics then?
7: So let's look at the top four. Number four, it's in the sud-west. It's at the corner of De Courcelles, Saint-Antoine, and Saint-Jacques. It had 7 collisions over 2 years. If people know this area in the sud-west, it's right next to where the Home Depot is. It's not far from the MUHC, the Glenside. Lots of streets intersecting here, right? Like the weird angle of Saint-Antoine and Saint-Jacques. There's a big hill coming down from Westmount. Bikes and cars could be picking up speed. And the Sud-West Borough actually made some upgrades to protect this bike path at the intersection. One cyclist told Patricia it's a big improvement compared to what it was like before. Patricia also, when she was there, she witnessed a pretty close call between a car and a cyclist. They were both going on Saint-Jacques.

0: towards the east when the light turned green. But there is a separate light for bikes now, right? And that light was still red, but the cyclist went on the car green. And so what it creates is a situation where you're kind of like cutting diagonally across Saint-Jacques to connect up with the bike path. The car had to slam on the brakes. So it still is, despite these changes, a complex intersection.
1: Wow. Yeah, I know that intersection pretty well. What are some of the other corners on the list there?
0: So number three, 9 collisions in that 2-year span is Saint-Urbain, President Kennedy, and de Maisonneuve. So this is right next to that parterre of the Quartier des Spectacles,
1: yeah,
0: right?
1: And the metro station stop.
0: Exactly. Right, it's these intersections pretty close together. Magali Bebrun, the program director at Vélo-Québec, explained what she thinks is wrong with this intersection.
2: Cyclists are literally thrown in traffic, going downhill at pretty high speeds, and then crossing Maisonneuve and President Kennedy closely one after another while motorists are trying to turn right. So this is specifically a part of the bike network that is one of the only ways to get downtown and really needs to be upgraded.
0: And on top of that, you know, you have that 2-way path, along the Maisonneuve. And so there are a lot of moving parts in that intersection. There were plans to protect the bike path along Saint-Urbain. Those plans currently being re-examined as a part of the city's bike path review. If we look at number 2 on the list, it had 10 collisions over 2 years. Chemin de la Côte-Sainte-Catherine and Avenue Belleuil in Outremont. This one might seem a little bit surprising because it doesn't seem like it's as complex or as busy as some of those other intersections.
1: I don't know this one as well, but what's the issue there?
0: So it turns out that a lot of cars have to turn across the bike lane at that intersection. The SAAQ says that actually is one of the most dangerous situations for cyclists when you have turns going across the bike lane. And again, we're talking about a bi-directional bike path. So these are those bike paths where you have 2-way bike traffic on the same side of the street. And Magali Bebrun says what happens there is that forces drivers who are turning, imagine you're turning, having to look in both directions for bikes coming at the same time. So it's more complicated. It's more hazardous.
1: Yeah, you do have to remember that it's really difficult on drivers a lot of the time.
0: You could have someone come in your blind spot
1: as well. So what brings us to the intersection with the most collisions? Where was it?
0: So I was actually surprised about this one, Doug, because it's on the Rev Saint-Denis, right? Huh. The Réseau Express Vélo, and it's Guilford, Saint-Denis, and Villeneuve streets on the plateau.
1: Really?
0: 14 collisions between 2023 and 2025. And you'd think, this is a protected bike path. It's unidirectional. One direction on each side of the street. It's everything that cyclist advocates say, like, this is what is the safest, right? Uh-huh. But the issue here seems to be, again, you have 2 intersections that are very close together. Uh-huh. And then cars, after Villeneuve are trying to turn onto Guilford from Saint-Denis. And then you have the sheer volume of cyclists who use that. It is the most used path in the city. And so the sheer volume of cyclists means there are statistically more opportunities for cyclists to be hit, right? And so on that note, we should note that according to the SPVM, most collisions don't happen on bike paths. It's only about 20% that do, but it just happens that this intersection is the one where most collisions have happened.
1: Yeah, it's sort of like the argument with shark attacks. They happen close to the shore because that's where all the people are.
0: Yeah.
1: Okay, so what do we know about the causes of these accidents then?
0: So Montreal police track who is at fault when it comes to fatal collisions only. It says in those instances, 60% were considered to be the fault of the cyclist, 40% the fault of the drivers. However, a spokesperson for the SAAQ, Simon-Pierre Poulin, points out that larger, more dangerous road users, in the driving code, are supposed to look out for more vulnerable ones.
3: It's one of the first article of the driving code. There's a principle of precaution. If you are bigger, you take care of the smaller. It's true for the trucks regarding the cars, and especially true for the cars regarding the bikers, the cyclists. So be aware of your surrounding.
0: And of course, that goes for everyone, right? Everyone needs to be aware of their surroundings. He says the number one cause of collisions is distraction, either by the driver or the cyclist or both.
1: So what about some of those other problem intersections or roads that the cyclist brought up earlier off the top of the show, like that one on Papineau or Park Avenue? From my own experience, I turned onto Park Avenue kind of by accident, was cycling with my wife, and we got a couple blocks and we got off there and she was like, thank you for getting me off that road.
0: Yeah.
1: It was so anxiety inducing.
0: Lots of lanes there and not protected bike lanes or bike lanes at all in most of it. There are areas that the cyclists

0: interventions that are on the list. So if we take the next six intersections on the list, they had six collisions over 2 years. So, you know, Papineau and Bellechasse, Dorion and Maisonneuve, East, Rachelle, two on Rachelle. So Rachelle and Henri Julien, Rachelle and Midway. Again, you have protected bike paths there, but again, bi-directional ones. Notre-Dame and Alphonse Desrois and Park Avenue and Pine Avenue, which is an intersection, like, as you mentioned about Park, it's a route that we've mentioned a lot. And I actually was surprised that it wasn't higher on the list because there have been deadly collisions on Park. But then again, you know, as we hear in the episode, most cyclists are probably avoiding Park, like you just said, because of how dangerous it is. And all of those factors mean that when collisions do happen, you know, they're more likely to be deadly. The speed, the number of cars, the number of trucks there. That's according to Owen Waygood, professor in sustainable mobility at Polytechnique Montréal, also the co-founder of the organization Safe Mobility.
1: So heavy vehicles, for a number of reasons, the fact that they're very large, that they have these blind spots, they are just more related, unfortunately, to deadly outcomes than smaller vehicles. If you have high volume, high speed, lots of trucks coming into an intersection, it's harder to make that intersection safe.
0: So we talk about some of the things that people are suggesting to make these intersections safer on the episode of This Is Montreal This Week with Patricia Kazika. You can find that wherever you get your podcasts.
2: Ainsley, fascinating stuff. Really excited about this episode. Thanks so much. I don't want to let you go just yet because we have a message on the text message line going back to our last conversation about the video games. Rick texting in saying, years ago, I also learned a surprising amount of geography by playing Where in the World is Carmen Sandiego with my preschool age daughter.
0: I was just talking about that. Literally, I was like, the Apple IIc computer, you got like, I don't know, six floppy disks that you had to use to play that game. It came with its own reference text.
2: I love that game.
0: Where in Time is Carmen Sandiego? Don't know if you checked that one out, but I learned a lot about ancient Egypt that way. It was great.
2: I remember playing that game as well, and they'd give you the colors of the flags, and you have to guess what country she went to. Oh, it was so much fun.
0: Oh, man.
2: Yeah, love that one. It was so simple as well. Really, really simple.
0: Do it, Rockefeller.
2: Ainsley, thank you so much. Jay's back in studio now with a quick look at sports. See if Montreal back in action tomorrow at Saputo Stadium. They're taking on one of the top teams in the league, though, the New England Revolution in town.
3: Yeah, Revolution the third in the East, Montreal 13th, so 7 points out of a playoff spot, but still lots of season left, Doug. They just had the MLS All-Star game, 17 games left for Montreal. Time to make up some ground, but, you know, let's get her going at some point here, right? So a big issue recently has been goal scoring. I mean, they came out of the
2: Well, they have zero since they got back, right?
3: Last three games. No, they had a 4-4 draw.
2: Before the break, right?
3: Wasn't it right after the cup? And then since that, three games, no goals, 270 minutes of game time. Had chances, cannot capitalize. New head coach, Philippe Ulafoy, I asked him, what's the goal here? How do you get balls in the back of the net? Here's what he had to say.
4: Would have been so easy to say, guys, you need to score. Yeah, coach, and now he's scoring. Yeah, so we need a bit of time, a bit of work. We know that they can score. Just at the moment, we're not very good at it. But hopefully, with the work that we put and the involvement that the players put every day at practice, I hope on Saturday is going to be better.
3: So you're guaranteeing how many goals on Saturday?
4: I would like to. I guarantee I can't. But I mean, just one and 1-0 win. I sign.
3: He's always in good spirits, that guy. So there you go. So New England Revolution in town, 7:30 start tomorrow night.
2: Jay, thank you so much. Goals famously important if you want to win soccer games. Thanks. Stephanie Miles is here with the look at your local news headlines.
5: Well, it's now up to a judge to decide whether an historic $31.5 million settlement against the Archdiocese of Quebec goes through. It would end years of legal action for claimants alleging they were sexually assaulted. And the province is facing another setback in its efforts to digitize bureaucracy as a Quebec City software company is suing Santé Quebec for $175 million for piracy. And if you wondered why bears seem so attracted to the side of the highway, we have the answer to that.
6: We've got light volume everywhere, whether it's on the Hev or on the roads too, except we have a big accident right now, 13 at the 40. So that's 13 south just at Highway 40. Everybody's slowing down in that area, of course, because of curiosity. And another stalled vehicle too, just on the approach to the Decarie Interchange.
2: Okay, you know why we're playing this song. Coming up in the next half hour of the show, we're going to catch up with an emerging local pop star, Billy DuPage, as she makes her debut at Oceaga. Stay with us as Daybreak continues here on 88.5 FM. I'm Douglas Gelovin. Good morning.

0: up with emerging local pop star Billie DePage. She's making her debut at Oceaga this weekend, and we're going to talk to her about what an opportunity like this means for her budding career. But before we do that, let's jump out to the roads in Lita.
1: And river taxis too. By the way, great way to get to Oceaga. That's N4 and N5, by the way, and reserve in advance. We've got a great ride right now. Charles de Gaulle Bridge, just watch out for a stalled car in the right-hand lane. That's direction Repentigny.
0: Thanks very much, Lita. Stephanie Miles is here with a look at your local news headlines.
2: And while Douglas, the province is facing another setback in its efforts to digitize bureaucracy, as a Quebec City software company is suing Santé Quebec for $175 million. And it's now up to a judge to decide whether an historic $31.5 million settlement against the Archdiocese of Quebec goes through. The settlement would end years of legal action for the claimants alleging they were sexually assaulted.
0: Thanks very much. Looking at the weather situation in and around the Montreal area as we get your Friday, July 31st, started here in Montreal. It's 21 degrees outside of our studios in downtown Montreal. Going to go up to a high of 27 degrees today. The humidity will make it feel like 34 degrees. There is a 30% chance of some showers late this afternoon. If that is going to hit, probably will be at around, let's say, 4 or 5 p.m. Looking ahead to Saturday in the Montreal area, 28 degrees and mostly cloudy skies. On Sunday, there is some rain on the way that looks like it'll come into town at around 2 or 3 p.m. And it's about 20 millimeters of rain that will continue into Monday morning. Around the rest of the province in Quebec City, becoming a mix of sun and cloud this morning. There's a 30% chance of showers this afternoon. The high is 24 in Sherbrooke and the townships. Same story, becoming a mix of sun and cloud this morning with a 40% chance of showers this afternoon and a high of 26. In Mont-Tremblant and the Laurentians, a mix of sun and cloud to this morning, a 30% chance of showers this afternoon and a high of 27. And in the Gaspé, showers today, a high of 20 with the humidity feels like 25. Well, this week on The Bridge, a conversation about communal movie watching outside. Host Nathalie Ondongo speaking with Nicolas Goyette and Hubert Sabino Brunet about from the team at Cinéma Sous les Étoiles. They've, for the last 15 years, been screening documentaries in parks across Greater Montreal and in other parts of the province. And more people have been attending, at least 100 per screening now, showing up early to set up blankets and have food and drinks outside. For the organizers, it's a tell that people are curious and want to share emotions and ideas together in community.
3: I'm always surprised by the quality of the listening because there's also lots of sound of the
1: yes,
3: of the city.
1: Yeah.
3: But people are really into the film. And for me, it's really moving. Sometimes people also react to film. And because there are lots of people, you can feel the reaction. And yeah. In one of the short films, it's called A Wolf in the Suburbs by Emily Hardy. The protagonist is really fun. He's trying to win against his city because he just wants his grass to be higher than 2 feet in front of his house. So it's kind of ironic or absurd. Mm-hmm. And when he wins, people cheered in the audience. So you don't see that in theater. You cannot. Maybe you can do it at home, but you'll be alone with that. But so there's something really uplifting. There's something empowering also for some films.
4: When you get to the screenings that are really, like, there's a lot of people.
1: Yeah.
4: The ambience is really, really nice. It's nice out. It's summer. There's something really good about it. And also, like, one thing we see a lot, like, at Parc Laurier was an example, good number of people watching the film. But then for the Q&A after, a lot of the people stayed. Mm. Like, you think people would leave after like an hour and a half watching a film? No, they stay for another 45 minutes.
0: For the full interview about Cinéma Sous les Étoiles, tune in to The Bridge on Saturday at 3 p.m. on CBC Radio 1, CBC Listen, or the CBC News app. Well, if you've been on social media recently, it's quite possible that this track has come across your feed.

0: Well, that song is from 22-year-old Montrealer Billy DuPage, and it blew her up on social media. And now she's hitting the stage at Oceaga. Ahead of her show, I caught up with her. Billy, welcome to Daybreak.
1: Hi.
0: So you attended Oceaga last year as an audience member. Now this weekend, you're going to be playing at the festival. I mean, what does it mean to you?
1: Oh, my God. I never.

0: never thought I would be actually playing this year. It's actually crazy to be among all these other famous artists that I look up to, and to sing on this stage. I mean, and just to be singing at Oceaga. I mean, it's such a huge festival. So it's just, I'm really grateful for all of this, and I'm very excited.
1: Well, let's start at the beginning of your career. When did you start making music?
0: Well, I started piano at 4 years old, and it was like non-negotiable for my mom for me to play piano. And I kind of hated it because I played like classical piano. And then I discovered I could play like songs that I could that I heard on the radio. And then I used my voice little by little, and I was like, oh, I can sing and play at the piano at the same time. And I started writing songs at like 8, 9, 10 years old, and then it started getting more serious, and now here I am. I started recording my songs, and yeah, that's how I'm
1: here. Wow, that's incredible. I know there's lots of mothers out there that have plunked their children in front of the piano and hope for a result like that, my mother included, and it did not work out like it has for you. Okay, let's go back to your first show. It was in France when you opened for Coeur de Pirate. I mean, how did that happen?
0: Well, I have a booking agency, and they just wanted me to open for her. It was just an opportunity I had. They just gave it to me. They liked my music, I guess, and it was a great opportunity. It was kind of scary because, like you said, it was my first show ever. So I opened in Belgium and then in France, and it was like my first stages ever, and it wasn't like small stages. It was a big stage. So it was kind of bold of me to go out there and do it. But I mean, I would do anything to just, you know, go after my dream. So it was very cool. And I didn't know at first if I was going to like it or not, the stage, the audience and stuff. But as soon as I stepped foot on the stage, I was like, oh, this is my place. I love it so much. So it was a great experience. And the Coeur de Pirate is very nice. She was awesome to me.
1: You must have taken a lot away from that experience.
0: I did. And it was a different audience too from what I do right now. And Coeur de Pirate is also very nice. I was looking at her, like how she was moving on stage and how she was talking to the audience too. So it was kind of like a sort of a master class too for me afterwards. So like opening for people is very cool as an emerging artist too.
1: So many firsts for you in the last couple of years. Do you remember the first time you heard your song play on the radio?
0: Oh, I do. Oh my God. I have a video of that. It was on the Beat. I couldn't believe it. I was hearing my song. I was in the car with my mom, and I was like, I couldn't believe that other people were actually hearing the song that was stuck in my laptop for, actually like 2-3 years. 'Cause I had written Fake Friends, like it's 16 years old, and it had, it came out like when I was 19, 20, and I just couldn't believe it. And then it just like went up and up in the charts, and it was like a dream come true. And I was like, how come people are actually listening to this?
1: Fake Friends is probably the song that most people know you for. What's the story behind that song? Because when I listen to the lyrics, it feels, personal?
0: Yeah, it is very personal. I never really fit in when I was in high school, or even like when I was in school in general. And I was like often, I didn't have the right friends, I guess. And I wanted to fit in so bad, but I guess I had a lot of friends that kind of pushed me back, and that were just like with me for, well, that were like toxic people, you know, just for, I guess, really my image or for whatever, reasons. And I was kind of sick of it. So I wrote a song about it, and it was kind of liberating for me to just, to put all these feelings on paper. And afterwards I got to get rid of all the

0: all these fake friends. And it was great because that's what writing songs are for, you know?
1: Yeah. Really cathartic experience. It sounds like there. You're also a student. You're doing a BA in communications at Concordia. Why was it important for you to continue doing your studies, even though you have this emerging career as a pop star?
0: Well, it's important for my parents.
1: Right.
0: But it's also important for me because it keeps me grounded, and it also like keeps me close to my friends. And being in school allows me to like see what it's like to, you know, live a normal 21-year-old life. And like I can actually, it inspires me to write, you know, and I see like situations with my friends that I'm like, oh, I can relate this to my life, and I could write a song that I wouldn't really think about if I just stay in my music industry and in this sort of cocoon, and if I just wouldn't get out of it. So school kind of just, is just like it's kind of really an inspiration for me to write, because it's everyday life, actually.
1: So we're going to hear a lot of that in the upcoming album?
0: Yeah. I'm writing my album right now. It's almost done. Almost done. And yeah, you're going to hear. Yeah.
1: That's great. So what's next for you after performing in the festival like Oceaga? Do you have other big dates lined up?
0: Yeah, well, I have a lot of dates. I have a lot of dates throughout the summer. I'm performing right now like crazy. And I'm performing in the fall, and I'm in the rush right now because I'm, like I said, I'm finishing my album. So you guys should have songs that are coming out beginning of 2027 and tour dates that are coming in 2027. So it's going to be a busy end of year and beginning of 2027. So there's going to be a lot to stay tuned with.
1: Oh, Billy, thank you so much for joining us on Daybreak this morning. We wish you all the best going forward and all the best on Sunday when you perform here at Oceaga. What an opportunity.
0: Thank you so much.
1: That was Billy DePage. She is touring across Quebec and playing at Oceaga on Sunday evening. Here is one of her latest songs, Not Your Princess.

0: pretty big career on the horizon. Lita, how are the roads looking?
1: Looking pretty good everywhere but Metropolitan westbound. Big accident right now at Laurentian, and it's in the right, and the center lane is creating a delay backing to almost the Saint-Laurent area.
0: Thanks very much, Lita. Jay's here with a look ahead to your weekend in sports.
2: Yeah, lots going on, Doug. FC Supra, Montreal's CPL team, playing out west tonight. I mean, way out west on Vancouver Island, taking on Pacific FC. The Montreal Alouettes in Ottawa tonight, taking on the Red Blacks. And CF Montreal has a home game against the New England Revolution tomorrow. National Bank Open, Canadian Open. Qualifying begins tomorrow. First round action begins on Sunday.
0: Oh, big weekend ahead. Jay, thank you so much. Well, as we've mentioned a couple times, Oceaga is here. And artist Virginie Bay will jump on stage this Saturday. Here's her song, Auto Portrait, from her 2024 album.

0: And that means we are coming to the end of another week of Daybreak. And to get this show on air every Monday to Friday from 5:30 to 8:30, it takes so many people. And our technician, Alejandro Magana Martinez, was on the board this week. Our studio director was Gabriel Ellison Scowcroft. Our producer was Frederick Muckle. Our researchers were Camilla Lewandowski and Wafa El Reyes. Stephanie Miles and Sean Lyons were on news this week. Jay Turnbull and Blake Saraga were bringing you the sports. And of course, Lita Poulsen was there on traffic all week. And you know what? Also, an extra thank you to all of our listeners who have been enjoying and hanging out with me over the last 6 weeks or so as I've been filling in for Sean. This show is the last one in my stint as your summer host. I've really enjoyed hanging out with you guys. All of you who sent nice text messages, encouraging text messages, thank you so much. I'm glad you've enjoyed listening along as well. Until the next time. It's been my absolute pleasure filling in here. Lita is now going to take us away with the traffic.
1: And thank you, Doug. During special events, I want to talk a little bit about Oceaga. Special events, we got special rules on the Metro. We got special rules on the REM. Can't bring your bike on it. No dogs allowed. And expect crowds, too, traveling by the Metro, by the REM, and by that, of course, River Taxi.

0: Warning, the next story may affect those who've experienced sexual violence or who know someone affected by it. It's now up to a judge to decide if an historic $31.5 million settlement against the Archdiocese of Quebec is approved. The deal would end years of legal battles for claimants alleging sexual assault. Sarah Kate Dallaire has more.
1: C'est une journée historique. Moi, j'ai 86 ans, là, mais le petit gars qui s'est fait voler à 13 ans, il suit tout le temps.
2: It's a historic day. I'm 86 years old, but the little guy who was robbed at 13 is still here, says Gaétan Bégin. He is one of the plaintiffs representing 200 people alleging they were sexually assaulted by members of the Quebec Archdiocese since 1940. After years of legal wrangling, lawyers reached a $31.5 million settlement in June. Lawyer Justin Wheat represents the claimants.
3: This settlement is one of the biggest against the diocese in Quebec, and we hope that the judge will render a judgment according to this settlement, the approval of this settlement.
2: Co-lead plaintiff Pierre Poduc says the alleged acts committed mainly on children are unforgivable.
4: J'ai accepté l'entente parce que j'en ai assez.
2: I've accepted the offer because I've had enough, he says. The diocese's Monseigneur Jean Taillard says it's a good settlement.
5: Ça évite un procès, ça évite aux gens de devoir venir témoigner. Et nous, on croit vraiment à cette entente-là.
2: It avoids a trial, it saves people from having to testify, and we truly believe in this agreement, he says. If approved, other victims would also have 3 months to come forward. The Diocese of Quebec will also send a written apology to all victims. Sarah Kate Dallaire, CBC News, Quebec City.
0: Fierté Montréal kicks off today ahead of its big Pride parade on August 9th. And security is top of mind following the attack at Berlin Pride last weekend. 29 people were injured and one woman died there. Interim Fierté Executive Director Higino Montero says they plan to bolster security.
6: Everything is changing, but we have to continue the fight. We have worked with, in close collaboration with all the security services to boost the security measures, especially at the Olympic Stadium, the village, and also for the parade.
0: Mobility Montreal, the provincial and municipal police, as well as the fire department, will be present as festivities take place. Meanwhile, the province is facing yet another setback in its digitization effort. Santé Quebec is being sued by a Quebec City company for allegedly making an unauthorized copy of its software. As Gloria Enriquez reports, Petal is seeking up to $175 million in damages.
7: The lawsuit filed by Petal states the company provided Santé Quebec with custom software to book patient appointments. But then it says the Crown Corporation launched a call for tenders to obtain what the suit calls a copy. And in the process, it allegedly revealed Petal's commercial secrets to the public and its competitors. Intellectual property lawyer Eliane Elbogen says the amount claimed in this case is notable.
8: It's quite rare for copyright infringement, especially in the software industry. This is a fairly unique case in Quebec and Canada.
7: Santé Quebec would not comment, saying the matter is before the courts, but that it will state its case in the appropriate setting. The lawsuit is yet another chapter in the CAQ government's troubled digital transformation effort. The launch of the auto insurance board's website, Zaclic, went hundreds of millions of dollars over budget and led to a public inquiry. Santé Quebec's project to digitize health records also faced cost overruns of an estimated $1 billion. On social media, Liberal cybersecurity critic Michel Sitlacri said the Petal issue shows the CAQ is not capable of properly leading the province's digital transformation and that it's Quebecers who are paying the price. Gloria Enriquez, CBC News, Montreal.
0: And finally, every year, hundreds of bears end up as roadkill on Quebec highways. So why are they so determined to live on the edge? Geneva Dosso explains that.
9: In Quebec, more than 7,000 accidents involving large animals were reported in 2025. Quebec Road Safety Network researcher Martin Lavallière says these collisions usually involve white-tailed deer, moose, and bears.
10: And they'll start looking for more food. They tend to go along the highway.
9: UQAR animal ecology professor Martin Hugh Saint-Laurent says it's because there's plenty of food along the road for carnivores and omnivores. The province has put up deer-proof fencing and wildlife crossings along some roads, but it's not always enough.
11: It needs to be also combined by a public campaign just to make sure that people are aware that some periods of the year, that some periods of the day are more risky.
9: Drivers should be most alert during dawn or dusk, but weather, visibility, and the speed of the animal can also increase the likelihood of collisions. If you do hit wildlife, it's important to pull over, unless it's a small animal.

0: animal like a raccoon or a skunk.
1: Typically, you have to declare it to police officer when the animal weighs more than 25 kilograms. So that's about 55 to 60 pounds.
0: Generally, Lavalière advises drivers to slow down when signage indicates there's wildlife ahead and to remember that humans are in their habitat and not the other way around. Geneva Doso, CBC News, Montreal.
2: 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And now with another look at traffic, here's Lita Poulsen.
3: Thank you so much, Stephanie. And it's been a nice morning, basically very light volume. We still have several slowdowns, mostly because of incidents like on the 20 in the eastbound direction, just around First Avenue. There's an issue off to the right hand side. Appears to be a stalled vehicle with an emergency vehicle accompanying it. Also on the 13 South, clearing away a problem at Highway 40 and the 40 East. If you must travel towards the Charles de Gaulle Bridge, you do have some time stuck in traffic in the area because of a center lane stall, but the emergency vehicles are in the right-hand lane, so it's creating congestion in that area. Nothing major in public transit with the exception of the XO trains, the Saint-Jérôme line having a bit of a slowdown, and that's just between the Vimont and de la Concorde stations due to switching problems.
2: Thank you, Lita, and here's your Environment Canada forecast. For Montreal, fog patches dissipating this morning with a mix of sun and cloud and a 30% chance of showers late in the afternoon. A high will be 27 with a humidex of 34. And for Quebec City, a similar forecast with a small chance of showers in the afternoon and a high of 25 and a humidex of 30. And showers for Gaspé with a high of 20.

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1: It's not a secret at this point that Marvel movies have been in a slump for a few years, but they are trying to change that. And the big Marvel reset starts this week with a brand new Spider-Man movie, Spider-Man Brand New Day. Will it work? Will fans get excited about Marvel movies again? The group chat has thoughts.
0: 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Coming up in an hour, it's Q.
2: For the Ojibwe actor Miguin Fairbrother, Little House on the Prairie was a story that once left Indigenous people out. Now he stars in the Netflix reboot, and he's helping tell a different version of that story. He'll be here to tell you why that matters.
3: This is CBC News. Good morning. It's 9 o'clock. I'm Stephanie Miles, and this is your CBC News from Montreal. 23 people, including one child, are in hospital.

0: hospital following a road accident involving a bus in Gaspésie. A young child suffered non-threatening life-threatening injuries while other occupants of the bus were unharmed. Sûreté du Québec spokesperson Frédéric Desais says road safety officers were called to assist with the investigation.
1: Peu après 1h, les

0: collision s'est rendue sur les lieux afin de procéder à l'analyse complète de la scène afin de déterminer les causes et les circonstances entourant cet événement.
1: Traffic was completely stopped during the intervention. It's now alternating while the vehicle is being towed. Details surrounding the cause of the accident and whether other vehicles were involved are still unclear. And it's now up to a judge to decide if an historic $31.5 million settlement against the Archdiocese of Quebec is approved. The deal would end years of legal battles for claimants alleging sexual assault. Sarah-Kate Dallaire has more.
2: C'est une journée historique. Moi, j'ai 86 ans, là. Mais le petit gars qui s'est fait voler à 13 ans, il suit tout le temps.
3: It's a historic day. I'm 86 years old, but the little guy who was robbed at 13 is still here, says Gaétan Bégin. He is one of the plaintiffs representing 200 people alleging they were sexually assaulted by members of the Quebec Archdiocese since 1940. After years of legal wrangling, lawyers reached a $31.5 million settlement in June. Lawyer Justin Wheat represents the claimants.
4: This settlement is one of the biggest against the diocese in Quebec, and we hope that the judge will render a judgment according to this settlement, the approval of this settlement.
3: Co-lead plaintiff Pierre Poduc says the alleged acts committed mainly on children are unforgivable.
5: J'ai accepté l'entente parce que j'en ai assez.
3: I've accepted the offer because I've had enough, he says. The diocese's Monseigneur Jean Tailleur says it's a good settlement.
6: Ça évite un procès, ça évite aux gens de devoir venir témoigner. Et nous, on croit vraiment à cette entente.
3: It avoids a trial, it saves people from having to testify, and we truly believe in this agreement, he says. If approved, other victims would also have 3 months to come forward. The Diocese of Quebec will also send a written apology to all victims. Sarah-Kate Dallaire, CBC News, Quebec City.
1: And finally, Quebec highways see over 7,000 large animal collisions in every year. And we can expect to see even more in the coming months as bears prepare to go to hibernation for the winter, which means they may be looking for food along the roads. Martin Lavallière, a researcher for Quebec's Road Safety Network, is advising drivers to be vigilant on highways.
7: When they'll start looking for more food, they tend to go along the highway. The first habit people should get is to reduce their speed. Not by jamming on the brake and slamming on the brake, but if you see a wildlife like far away from you, and give yourself more time and distance by reducing your speed.
1: And that was your CBC News. And now with another look at traffic, here's Lita Poulsen.
8: Thank you so much, Stephanie. We've got very light traffic around the province. Watch out for paving projects, including along the 132 in different areas around the Trois-Rivières area. Matane, where it's alternating traffic, so there is a traffic jam currently. If you are heading currently through the Quebec City area, the only delay we really have is a slight slowdown on the Pierre-Laporte Bridge from an earlier problem. If you're heading into town over the Charles de Gaulle Bridge, removed a problem. It was a stalled car, but did cause a delay for you coming into the city as you head through the Anjou interchange. Nice ride on the Metropolitan. Just watch your speed because you will have to brake around Laurentian on and off to an earlier problem around Laurentian. They're just removing the last of the vehicles involved in an accident. And the Mercier Bridge down to one lane, and it's busy on both sides with a 10-minute delay. By the way, Mercier Bridge will be back to normal, all lanes opening up Monday at 5 a.m.
1: Thanks, Lita. And here's your Environment Canada forecast. For Montreal, fog patches dissipating this morning with a mix of sun and cloud and a 30% chance of showers late in the afternoon. The high will be 27 with a humidex of 34. For Quebec City, a similar forecast with a small chance of showers in the afternoon, a high of 25 and a humidex of 30. For Sherbrooke, a little misty this morning, then a mix of sun and cloud with a 40% chance of showers in the afternoon, with a high of 26.
9: I'm Rebecca Zanbergen, and you're listening to The Current. There is a whole category of posts on social media these days that focus on things that are strangely satisfying, like this. The sound of a fork poking through aluminum foil. On Reddit, there's an entire category devoted to, quote, those little things that are inexplicably satisfying, whether it's the swirling icing pattern from a giant cake piping tip, a perfectly organized box of fly fishing lures, or the sound of hail falling on a mountainside of slate rock.

Good morning. It's 9:30. I'm Stephanie Miles with your Environment Canada weather forecast. A mix of sun and cloud today for Montreal with a 30% chance of showers late this afternoon. It'll be very humid. The expected high is 29 with a humidex of 36 and a UV index of 8. Partly cloudy tonight with a 30% chance of showers early in the evening and a low of 19. For Quebec City, fog patches will dissipate in the morning and then a mix of sun and cloud will be the order of the day. There will be a 30% chance of showers in the afternoon. The expected high is 25. It'll feel like 30 with the humidity. Tonight, partly cloudy with a 30% chance of showers in Quebec City and fog patches overnight. The low will be 16. For Sherbrooke, a little misty this morning, and that'll quickly dissipate and turn into a mix of sun and cloud with a

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1: The Commonwealth Games are headed to Glasgow, Scotland. Athletes from 74 nations and territories will compete in sports like athletics, swimming, artistic gymnastics, and wheelchair 3-on-3 basketball. Anything can happen when the level of competition is this high. Don't miss any of the action from July 23rd to August 2nd. 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
2: For the Ojibwe actor Miguin Fairbrother, Little House on the Prairie was a story that once left Indigenous people out. Now he stars in the Netflix reboot, and he's helping tell a different version of that story. He'll be here to tell you why that matters.
3: This is CBC News. Good morning. It's 10 o'clock. I'm Stephanie Miles, and this is your CBC News from Montreal. At least 34 people have died after an estimated 60,000 immigrants from Morocco crossed into the Spanish city of Ceuta over the last few days. Ceuta is an independent city on the North African side of the Strait of Gibraltar, and it shares a 6.5-kilometer land border with Morocco. Moroccan authorities used water cannon trucks and beat crowds back with batons and tear gas. The Spanish Interior Ministry says an estimated 25,000 of those have voluntarily returned to Morocco. For several days, large crowds have been breaching the border fence. Both sides reinforced that fence on Friday, and that seems to have largely halted the mass crossing. A woman who underwent mediation with Ottawa police 4 years ago says the process left her feeling broken down, blamed, and cast aside. She had lodged a formal complaint about insensitive treatment she experienced while trying to report a historical sexual assault. And now Ottawa police have again

0: But she says she's worried she can't trust them. Here's CBC Justice reporter Christy Neese with an exclusive story from Ottawa.
1: The re-victimization I experienced was beyond what I could have ever thought to have prepared for.
2: Kira Dean says that in 2023, Ottawa police told her they mishandled her report about her assault because she didn't say the words historical sexual violence. It was during mediation, and Dean says she was crying when an officer slid a piece of paper across the table and asked her to sign it. It was a form withdrawing her complaint, filled out as if Dean had written it herself.
1: I looked at her and I was like, this is in no way okay.
2: Dean refused to sign. And a few months later, the force told her she had in fact tried to report her assault correctly. She got an apology letter that ended her complaint, and Ottawa police asked if she'd like to use her experience to educate members.
1: In the end, no one got back to me about it.
2: After recent CBC reporting on police misconduct, Dean spoke before the Ottawa Police Oversight Board last month. Once again, the force asked her for a learning opportunity, but this time her expectations are low.
1: I don't trust that they can work from a place that they need to work.
2: In a statement, police said people shouldn't have to use specific terms to have their reports accepted. It recognized that mediation caused Dean further distress and is looking into why no one followed up with her after the force's first request for a learning opportunity. Christy Neese, CBC News, Ottawa.
0: Several mayors in the Greater Montreal area want the province to get moving with the release of updated flood maps. The rollout date set for Saturday was delayed indefinitely. Denis Martin, and mayor of Two Mountains, the mayor of Two Mountains and a member of the CMM's executive committee, says his residents are in limbo.
3: We need the official maps to have the right information to act accordingly to protect our citizens. We have investments to be made. We've been on this issue for the last 8 years. If you go on the site of the government of Quebec, there are maps, but they're sketchy and people are worried.
0: Martin is urging the province to release the new maps as soon as possible. And finally, a drifting SpaceX rocket is on a collision course with the moon, and space watchers are eagerly awaiting the fallout. The upper stage of the rocket will slam unintentionally into the moon next Wednesday. The collision is expected to carve out a crater 27 meters across and 5 meters deep and send up a plume of dust and rubble. Space tracking expert Bill Gray predicts an impact of 8,700 kilometers per hour on the west side of the planet. That's 7 times the speed of sound. It'll happen in the middle of the night, but space watchers are eagerly awaiting the opportunity to have a look. The eastern portions of the U.S. and Canada and much of South America should have the best views of all. Gray himself plans to watch it all unfold from New Brunswick. And that was your CBC News. And here's your Environment Canada forecast. For Montreal, a mix of sun and cloud with a 30% chance of showers late this afternoon. The high will be 27 with a humidex of 34. For Quebec City, also a mix of sun and cloud with a 30% chance of showers this afternoon. The high will be 24 with a humidex of also of 30. For Sherbrooke, a mix of sun and cloud with a 40% chance of showers in the afternoon. A high of 26 and a humidex of 32. Showers for Gaspé with a high of 20 and a humidex of 25.
4: I'm Garby Bailey, and for Tom Power, welcome to Q. For one of the lead roles in the Netflix reboot of Little House on the Prairie, actor Miguel Fairbrother had to learn a new language and immerse himself in Osage culture. He was up for it, and as he tells it, so was the cast and crew. Miguel is here to tell us about being part of the refreshing reframing of a TV classic. Plus, a fake David Lee Roth, addiction and recovery, so many parties. Throw it all together and you have Rebecca Arbach's fascinating one-woman show turned new podcast. Rebecca's here to tell us the unfiltered story. That's all coming up on Q.

Let me take you into the Bailey house for a moment. Many, many, many, many years ago, I was growing up, and one night, you know, maybe once a week, we would be huddled on the couch as a family because we were about to watch the Bailey family's favorite TV show.

Good morning. It's 10:30. I'm Stephanie Miles, and here are your headlines. At least 34 people are dead after an estimated 60,000 immigrants from Morocco crossed into the Spanish city of Ceuta over the last few days. The Spanish Interior Ministry says an estimated 25,000 of them have voluntarily returned to Morocco. For several days, large crowds have been breaching the border fence between the country and the city. Fierté Montréal is kicking off today ahead of its big Pride parade on August 9th, but security is top of mind for many this year following the attack at Berlin Pride last weekend. 29 people were injured and one woman died. Higino Montero, the interim executive director, says they plan to bolster security in response to the tragedy. And a drifting SpaceX rocket is on a collision course with the moon, and space watchers are eagerly awaiting the fallout. The upper stage of the rocket will slam unintentionally into the moon next Wednesday. The collision is expected to carve out a crater 27 meters across and 5 meters deep. And here's your Environment Canada forecast. For Montreal, a mix of sun and cloud with a 30% chance of showers late this afternoon. The high will be 27 with a humidex of 34. For Quebec City, also a mix of sun and cloud this morning with a 30% chance of showers in the afternoon and a high

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3: Look, it's not a secret at this point that Marvel movies have been in a slump for a few years, but they are trying to change that. And the big Marvel reset starts this week with a brand new Spider-Man movie, Spider-Man Brand New Day. Will it work? Will fans get excited about Marvel movies again? The group chat has thoughts.
4: This is CBC News. Good morning. It's 11 o'clock. I'm Stephanie Miles with your CBC News from Montreal. Early data on the financial impacts of hosting the World Cup in Toronto is now in. It shows that less than half of the premium tickets to the flagship fan festival were sold, which raises questions at City Council on Wednesday about the event's financial value to the city. Olivia Piercy has more on that.
5: Hosting the FIFA World Cup in Toronto had an estimated price tag of about $380 million. Now, council wants to know if it was worth it. Josh Matlow put a motion forward in council on Wednesday requesting a value for money audit of hosting the tournament.
6: I just think from a financial perspective, this was a failure.
5: The audit request came after a preliminary report found less than half of premium tickets to FIFA FanFest sold. Those costed between $100 and $300 and were introduced to recover some costs of the festival. The audit request passed with just four council members voting against it. Mike Cole was one of them.
6: Should we have the Auditor General be the judge of what was good for Toronto or not? Was the Auditor General...

0: measuring the fan response in the fan marches? Did they ever go to a fan fest event? Was it the Auditor General? Can they put a price tag on that?
1: Despite only selling 44%, the premium FanFest tickets brought in $5 million gross revenue. City staff remain confident that the cost of hosting the tournament will be within the approved budget. Olivia Piercy, CBC News, Toronto.
2: A woman who underwent media

0: fault. Now, Ottawa police have again asked her about using her experience to educate its members, but she says she's worried she can't trust them. Here's CBC Justice reporter Christy Neese with an exclusive story from Ottawa.
1: The re-victimization I experienced was beyond what I could have ever thought to have prepared for.
2: Kira Dean says that in 2023, Ottawa police told her they mishandled her report about her assault because she didn't say the words historical sexual violence. It was during mediation, and Dean says she was crying when an officer slid a piece of paper across the table and asked her to sign it. It was a form withdrawing her complaint, filled out as if Dean had written it herself.
1: I looked at her and I was like, this is in no way okay.
2: Dean refused to sign. And a few months later, the force told her she had in fact tried to report her assault correctly. She got an apology letter that ended her complaint, and Ottawa police asked if she'd like to use her experience to educate members.
1: In the end, no one got back to me about it.
2: After recent CBC reporting on police misconduct, Dean spoke before the Ottawa Police Oversight Board last month. Once again, the force asked her for a learning opportunity, but this time her expectations are low.
1: I don't trust that they can work from a place that they need to work.
2: In a statement, police said people shouldn't have to use specific terms to have their reports accepted. It recognized that mediation caused Dean further distress and is looking into why no one followed up with her after the force's first request for a learning opportunity. Christy Neese, CBC News, Ottawa.
0: And finally, a drifting SpaceX rocket is on a collision course with the moon. And scientists and space watchers are eagerly awaiting the fallout. The upper stage of the rocket will slam unintentionally into the moon early next Wednesday. The collision is expected to carve out a crater 27 meters across and 5 meters deep. Space tracking expert Bill Gray predicts an impact of 8,700 kilometers per hour on the west side of the planet. That's 7 times the speed of sound. The eastern portions of the U.S. and Canada and much of South America should have the best views of all of this unusual event. Gray himself plans to watch it all unfold from New Brunswick. And that was your CBC News. And here's your Environment Canada forecast. For Montreal, fog patches are dissipating this morning with a mix of sun and cloud and a 30% chance of showers late in the afternoon. The high will be 27 with a humidex of 34. For Quebec City, similar with a small chance of showers in the afternoon and a high of 25 with a humidex of 30. For Sherbrooke, a little misty in this early morning and then a mix of sun and cloud with 40% chance of showers in the afternoon, a high of 26 with a humidex of 32.
3: Okay, look, first there was the Marvel fatigue, and then there was the fatigue of hearing about the Marvel fatigue, but everyone can agree that superhero movies are just not as slam dunk as they used to be. However, there is an exception to this, and that's Spider-Man. Tom Holland is back for his fourth Spider-Man movie. The group chat's here to talk about it. I'm Elamine Abdul-Mahmoud, and this is Commotion. Rad Simon Pelay is here, Christy Puchko is here, and Maura Johnson is here. Hello to all of you.
4: Hello.
5: Hi.
3: Nice to have you guys all here. This is just a delightful time. Hi. Listen, I think the way to start this conversation is just to hear a little bit of the trailer, so let's hear it.
6: What is happening to me?
7: Did you miss me, Spidey?
6: I'm losing my mind. I am totally out of control. I gotta fix whatever this is right now. So could you get rid of the bad aspects but keep the good?
8: How would you decide what parts of nature are good or bad?
6: Sorry about that.
9: Yo, Spider-Man.
10: You okay? Did you get rid of that monster inside you?
3: So that is a trailer for Spider-Man Brand New Day. Christy, I just gotta say, like, the last Spider-Man movie, it ended with a heartbreak. Peter Parker's gotta make everyone forget that he's Spider-Man. Everyone he loves. No one knows who he is anymore. Where does this story go from there?
11: Yeah, it takes us from like the place where Peter Parker, this Peter Parker in particular, was defined by his community, and it takes all of that away from him. And so now we're in sad Batman territory. And like, I like a Batman.
3: Yeah.
11: But I like a wacky Batman. I like when Batman's broody, but everyone else around him is bonkers. Yeah. And so this kind of bummed me out. I don't like sad Peter Parker, especially because it opens, this is not a spoiler, it opens with him just kind of virtually stalking his old friends via online social media.
4: Yeah.
11: And I'm like, look, dude, relatable.

0: the idea of trying to recreate that seems completely impossible. It is worth mentioning because I think a bunch of people are paying attention to the conversation this week for the first time of Glenn Hansard, that Glenn's relationship with Marquetta, who they're both, you know, worked on the movie, on the music for once. They first met when she was 12 years old and he was 31. She was the daughter of music programmers, like a festival programmers. And then they didn't start dating until maybe like when she was 19 or so, which is like when Once came out. But that's raising a lot of eyebrows for a lot of people because, like, they're maybe noticing this maybe for the first time this week. They didn't stay together as a couple. They did stay together musically. I mean, like, The Swell Season had a new record that came out, I think it was last year or something like that. Yeah. Maura, we've seen all these tributes to Glenn from all across the worlds of entertainment. Billie Eilish, you know, Bono. Like, I mean, like, just, like, the biggest names you can think of. They're all paying tribute to Glenn Hansard. Talk to me about why you think he was, you know, so beloved by so many different people.
1: So he had a really long music career before Once. He was actually in The Commitments, which was the 1990 sensation. Yes, I love that movie. Yeah. He played Outspan, the out there kind of guitarist. And he was also, his band The Frames started in 1990. I feel like they had their big breakthrough in kind of 2001 with their album For the Birds, which was recorded in part by Steve Albini at his studio in Chicago called Electrical Audio. And I feel like, you know, he's very much a student of like his countryman Van Morrison and Bob Dylan and Leonard Cohen. And I feel like Christy said, like, he brought that self to his songwriting. And it's so beautiful and precise and his lyrical turns. I mean, you know, that's Irish music. But he also, like, has collaborated with a ton of artists. He sang at Shane McGowan's funeral. He sang Fairy Tale of New York.
0: That video is unbelievable. I watch the video all the time.
1: Yeah. Oh, gosh. Yeah. And he's collaborated with Bruce Springsteen, with Eddie Vedder. He's somebody who I think brings that spirit of the Irish session where a bunch of people just go to a bar and play music. Yeah. I think he's brought that to his collaborations with these bigger artists. And, like, you know, I think that that was something that people just love to see. They love to see that generosity, because there is a generosity in collaboration, right? Yes. And that he's, you know, that he's inspiring these huge artists also to have him on the same stage and on the same level as him, I think is a testament to the fact that his songwriting is so strong.
0: I completely, completely agree. And I also think that's a really lovely place to leave it. I really appreciate your time. Thank you guys so much for being on the show today. Thanks for having us.
1: Thanks,
0: of course. Maura Johnston is a freelance music journalist in Boston. Riot 7 Play is a freelance film critic whose work shows up on CTV, CBC, and in the Globe and Mail. He was right here in studio. Christy Puchko is a film editor at Mashable in New York City. My name is El Amin Abdul Mahmoud. This show is called Commotion. We'll be back on Monday. We'll see you then.
2: Good morning. It's 11:30. I'm Stephanie Miles, and here are your headlines. At least 34 people are dead after an estimated 60,000 immigrants from Morocco crossed into the Spanish city of Ceuta over the last few days. The Spanish Interior Ministry says that an estimated half of them have voluntarily returned to Morocco. For several days, large crowds had been breaching the border fence between the country and the city. Fierté Montréal is kicking off today ahead of its big Pride parade on August 9th, but security is top of mind for many this year following the attack at Berlin Pride last weekend. 29 people were injured and one woman died. Higino Montero, the interim executive director of Fierté Montréal, says they plan to bolster security in response to the tragedy. And a drifting SpaceX rocket is on a collision course with the moon. Space watchers are eagerly awaiting the fallout. The upper state of the rocket will slam unintentionally into the moon next Wednesday. The collision is expected to carve out a 27-meter-wide crater. And here's your Environment Canada forecast for today. For Montreal, a mix of sun and cloud, 30% chance of rain late in the afternoon, very warm and humid. A high of 27 with a humidex of up to 34. For Quebec City, similar forecast, a little bit cooler, but a high of 24. And for Sherbrooke, again, similar, but with a 40% chance of showers this afternoon.
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0: So this guy walks into a radio studio and he says, "Hi, I'm Sean Appel. Today on the program, tell us a joke." That is coming up on Radio Noon, right after the news.
1: This is CBC News. Good afternoon, it's 12 o'clock. I'm Rowan Kennedy with your CBC News from Montreal. And we begin with international news. Spanish officials say at least 57 people have died swimming from Morocco to the Spanish territory of Ceuta. An estimated 60,000 people entered the city. Now families and young children have been sleeping on sidewalks and in parks. CBC's Amber Jarrow has more.
2: Crowds of people rushed through Spain's Tarajal border crossing in Ceuta. Local officials say the number of migrants entering from Morocco is the equivalent to 70% of the city's population. Spanish Prime Minister Pedro Sanchez is blaming human smugglers for deceiving those who made the desperate swim.
3: Ceuta es una ciudad española.
2: Sanchez is in Ceuta, where he is facing pressure from opposition conservatives to stop what they call an invasion on Spanish soil. Right-wing critics across Europe are using this to support their calls for tougher migration rules. The head of Ceuta's government says the situation is absolutely unsustainable. And while about 25,000 people who made the crossing have since left, the country's armed forces have been called in to assist the now overwhelmed local police department. Today, European Commissioner Ursula von der Leyen called the situation unacceptable and says dangerous crossings must be stopped immediately. Amber Giroux, CBC News, Toronto.
1: U.S. President Donald Trump has announced a deal has been reached to disarm Hamas. The deal would also include the withdrawal of Israel from the Gaza Strip. CBC's Willie Lowry's been following this story from Washington.
4: U.S. President Donald Trump is calling this a, quote, monumental step in a process that has taken months to get to. Trump says that Hamas has agreed to complete disarmament, the U.S. president saying it will take place in phases and that as disarmament is

completed, Israeli forces will withdraw from Gaza, and an international stabilization force will work with a newly created Palestinian police force to take responsibility for the enclave. Despite a ceasefire in place, the two sides have continued to engage in sporadic fighting. According to the UN, more than 1,000 Palestinians have been killed in Gaza since then. There are lots of questions still to be

0: this plan. So far, they have yet to respond. A senior U.S. official said the U.S. was confident Israel would adhere to it. Hamas has yet to officially comment on the agreement as well. Willie Lowry, CBC News, Washington.
1: Statistics Canada says the country's real GDP expanded by 0.3% in May. Second month in a row, the Canadian economy has grown. Resource extraction led the charge, especially mining, quarrying, and oil and gas. Real estate, construction, manufacturing also fared well. Stats Canada says early estimates suggest GDP grew again after that in June. Ontario continues to fight almost 160 wildfires in the province's north, and First Nations leaders brought their calls for a public inquiry into the government's response. Whitewater First Nation Chief Pauline Drake's community was destroyed in a wildfire earlier this month. She says they were given no notice of the approaching blaze.
2: The crisis is so severe right now, and I can't even imagine next year. So we need to have a plan. We need to have the resources available.
1: Ontario's Natural Resources Minister says the province's focus is on fighting the remaining wildfires. Mike Harris has repeatedly said that Ontario had enough resources in place to respond to the fire. He says at the end of the season, they will hold a review. And also in Toronto, hosting the FIFA World Cup was estimated to cost about $380 million. City asking the Auditor General for a value for money audit of hosting the tournament to find out if the splurge was worth it. Toronto Mayor Olivia Chow called the event a success.
3: I just want to remind folks in British Columbia and Vancouver, they spend anywhere from $700 to $729 million. So if you're talking about value for money, let me tell you, we've done a very good job.
1: That was Toronto Mayor Olivia Chow. Now in Montreal, it's a festive weekend in the city. Both the Oceaga Music Festival and Fierté Montréal start their programming today, but safety is top of mind for many following after the Berlin attack on Pride there last weekend. Jenna Badoso has the details.
4: Everything is changing, but we have to continue the fight.
5: Pingino Montero is stepping up security at Pride festivities after the deadly attack in Berlin. The interim executive director of Fierté Montréal says security is their number one priority.
4: We have worked with in close collaboration with all the security services to boost the security measures, especially at the Olympic Stadium, the village, and also for the fight.
5: At Olympic Park, visitors will have to go through metal detectors at each entrance. While in the village on St. Catherine East, concrete blocks will be added, even on bike paths, to secure the pedestrianized street. The provincial and municipal police, as well as the fire department, will also be on hand during the festivities. Miguel Lopez has set up a booth at the pop-up Rainbow Market in the village. The artist says his safety concerns started way before last weekend's attack.
6: I can say we always, I feel in danger. You never know.
5: Still, Lopez feels safe inside the village given the increased police presence and safety measures. He plans on attending the Pride Parade with his partner on August 9th. Jenna Badoso, CBC News, Montreal.
1: And that was your CBC News. Now taking a look at the Environment Canada weather forecast in Montreal today. It's a mix of sun and cloud with a chance of rain late this afternoon. The high is 27, humid X 34. UV index looking at 8 or very high. Tonight partly cloudy with a chance of rain early this evening with a low of 19. For Quebec City today, mix of sun and cloud, 30% chance of showers throughout the day. The high is 24, humid X 30, UV index 7 or high. Tonight partly cloudy with a 30% chance of showers and the low is 16. For people in Sherbrooke today, mix of sun and cloud with a chance of showers. The high is 26, humid X 32, UV index 7 or high. Tonight partly cloudy with a chance of showers and the low is 15. For Sept-Îles today, mainly cloudy with a chance of showers early this afternoon. The high is 21, humid X 25. Tonight mainly cloudy with fog overnight. The low is 12. And finally, looking at Gaspé today, it's mainly cloudy with a 60% chance of showers. The high is 20 degrees, UV index 5 or moderate. Tonight partly cloudy with fog patches developing overnight and the low is 13. 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

program today. This is not a joke. This is for real. We do not want you to tell us a joke. We did that last Friday. We want you to tell us about learning music or playing.

0: minutes now after 12 o'clock. You hear a lot about the power of music, the power to inspire, to soothe, or even to heal. And sometimes it can feel a little bit abstract, but then sometimes it can feel really concrete and real.
1: So I was doing a community choir in Rimouski. And I was teaching every week with retired professors, students, and a current professor there. And one of them, so Marcel, came to me one day, and he just had a heart surgery. And after a few weeks where I haven't seen him during rehearsal, he came back. And at the end of the term, he said to me, without the choir, I don't know how I would have made it.
0: That's Audrey Christelle Barbeau. She's a professor of music education. She also founded the Montreal chapter of New Horizons. It's a beginner band for adults. We're going to hear more about the band a little bit later on. We heard her on Let's Go a few days ago. She was talking about the power of music and about a big conference of music educators in Montreal this week. Today, she has been kind enough to come back to our studio. She's our guest for the hour. We're going to talk about what happens to your body, to your brain, when you play music or when you sing at any skill level. We're going to talk about why researchers consider that activity of playing music, being involved in music, so valuable. We're going to hear from members of the Montreal chapter of New Horizons, and we want to hear from you. Tell us about your relationship with music. Again, you do not have to be a star or a virtuoso to phone in today. It's not about that. It's not about how much money you've made from playing music. It is more about how important it is to you for non-financial reasons. So, did you learn an instrument later in life? Did you join a choir? Did you pick up an instrument again? Whatever that relationship is, we want to know what music has meant to you. Phone number 514-597-4500. Toll free to 1-877-597-4500. Our text line's 514-566-9066. Audrey Christelle Barbeau is a professor in music education at UQAM. She also founded the Montreal chapter of New Horizons. It is so nice to meet you. Thank you so much for coming back in here today.
1: Thank you for having me.
0: So I think I've mentioned New Horizons a few times now and gave the barest explanation of it. So just before we start here, tell me more about what it is.
1: Okay, this idea of New Horizons, or providing an entry point to music later in life, came from Roy Ernst in the United States in the 1990s. So his idea was exactly that, to start wind and percussion ensemble, so we called it a concert band, for beginner musicians that wanted to just reap the benefit of music later in life. And so it grew in popularity a lot. So the New Horizons movement became an international association. And it just grew and grew. Some New Horizons bands started being founded in Canada as well. And when I was doing my PhD, what I knew about research on the benefits of music making through New Horizons, there were no New Horizons organization in Quebec. So I found it a little bit disappointing for especially the French community, the Francophone here in Quebec, because they didn't know about this great activity and the benefits that they could get from that. So my doctoral research was, in fact, to create the Montreal New Horizons Band and to study also people who joined to see what would happen after 20 weeks of learning music for the first time after retirement. And it started in Quebec from there, but it became also popular because people enjoyed it. And so it grew. And then the first band started to be

0: divided in two, because the one who started learning with me, with us, they grew as well. So they wanted to do music more, more advanced music, but we still wanted to give that entry point as well. So we split in two and then split in three. And now there are four different levels within the Montreal New Horizons band. So we have people who have been with us for 15 years now.
1: Now you're using that term entry point.
0: Yeah.
1: Meaning, I guess, absolute beginners, right?
0: Absolute beginners.
1: I show up at New Horizons. I say, here I am. Somebody says to me, can you play anything on any musical instrument? I say,
0: not even. Yeah.
1: Absolutely not. Nothing.
0: Yeah.
1: And you don't throw me out?
0: Not at all. We welcome you with open arms. So we do an orientation at the beginning of each semester. So basically, we say you're interested, you, and most of the people coming in, they know already. It's out there through different research like Isabelle Peretz is doing, that music is good for the brain. So they come in and we show them what is a flute, what is a clarinet, what are the challenges, what are the fun things or the easiest way of learning with each instrument. So then they choose one and we show them where to get the instrument so they could rent it at first. We have music store that are partners with us. And so we take them really step by step to let them know what they need to get to start. And then they arrive in the first week and we don't expect them to read music at all. So we show them how to read music, how to play the basic techniques, the fingerings on the instruments. It's like we're working with a secondary one cohort in the high school, but with adults who are just interested in learning.
1: You're talking about the secondary one. I think some people would remember when they were studying music in high school and maybe being given an instrument, maybe being given the recorder or something, and sort of thinking, this was something that I didn't choose. I didn't choose to do it. I didn't choose the instrument. And they might have a bad memory or a bad feeling about it. This sounds so different from that. Right.
0: Yes. And it's really interesting you're bringing that up, because sometimes we have also to deconstruct some preconceived idea about I need to, I'm not talented, because some people said that to the individual, like fake singing in the choir because you don't have it in you. Right. So we have to deconstruct.
1: Fake singing, like just stand there and don't make any sound.
0: Like do lip sync. Yeah. You know, some people in their childhood.
1: People who were told that.
0: Yeah, were told that. And now we have to deconstruct that and telling them, no, that's fine. We're going to accompany you and you'll learn music at your own pace. And if you want to, you know, go and if it goes fast for you because you're super motivated, then you can change the band and just do more advanced music. But that's fine. We're going to just ride along with you and show you what you need to have fun, basically.
1: Now, the underpinnings of all this, I guess, would be in that phrase that you used a couple of minutes ago, but the benefits of music making.
0: Yes.
1: Let's talk about some of those benefits.
0: I'll just circle back a little bit to just give a little bit of context, because when I did my studies, I had a fairly good idea of what music could do for children. But when I started my studies on music making, I realized that there were very interesting benefits that could be derived from music even later in life. So that's what I started looking at, because we had studies that were done with musicians and, you know, advanced musicians, not necessarily professionals, but we knew music was good. But what would happen if we offered music to people who never played before, would there be some benefits still after a few weeks? And the answer was yes. So what we found in research is kind of aligned also with all the anecdote we have from people, and we'll hear from a few of the Montreal New Horizons band today, so they'll be able to talk about it.
1: Tell me a little bit about what it does. You were mentioning also, I think earlier, 20 weeks, you were looking at people. After, that seems remarkably short, a short period of time to look at the before and after, but you can see discernible effects?
0: Yeah, definitely. And if I look at just my own research and I compare it to what it is in the literature, what we found was that I was looking at physical aspect, I was looking at psychological aspect and social aspect. So

0: Basically, in terms of physical well-being, it came out as and also physical relaxation, but also physical improvement, because people had to walk back in from rehearsal, which was good. They considered it good for their health, right? So this was one part, also to learning more about breathing, deep breathing, breathing properly, which could help also in the relaxation. So they felt more in control of what they had to use physically, also with the range of motion and getting this endurance also to hold an instrument, and the flexibility, to move your finger, like the range of motion you need to hold the instrument and play with it, that came out. In terms of psychological effect, of course we see the enjoyment, but in my own research, I had the pleasure to have a cohort of people who all were working at McGill, because I did my PhD at McGill. They all worked there and they retired at the same time. And they decided to join the Montreal New Horizons band to have a chance to just meet every day and not having necessarily to make appointment with each other. So for them, keeping in touch with friends was one of the highlight also. So the social connection was very important. And it also helped in the transition, because transitioning, of course, from retirement to from professional life to retirement, it's an identity reconstruction. And, you know, associating your identity now with playing music can help a lot with the transition of being professional and accomplished in the field and then starting something new, which can be challenging, but also exciting.
1: I'm speaking with Audrey Christelle Barbeau, who is a professor in music education at UQAM. She also founded the Montreal chapter of New Horizons, a beginner band for adults. Phone number 514-597-4500. We want to know about what music has meant to you, maybe music making, as Audrey Christelle was saying, whether that is playing an instrument or singing. You could talk about learning an instrument later in life if you want, why you chose it, what that has done for you. Toll-free number is 1-877-597-4500. Text lines 514-566-9066. We are going to speak in just a couple of seconds with someone from New Horizons. Before we do, because you're talking about people right now who are at retirement age, what are the rules for who can join?
0: There's no rule. You know, basically we work with people 18 years and over, but our ambition is to have even children. And we had that for some times. We have one children who came with his father. So if we can have multiple generations, it's the best, you know, because it's it also allow people to have family time together and share an interest. So I think one of our guests will be speaking about that a little bit later.
1: Right now, let's bring into the conversation Joan McConnell, who is a participant in the Montreal's New Horizons band. Joan McConnell, welcome to the program. Thank you for being here.
2: Thank you. Thank you for having me.
1: How long have you been involved in the band?
2: So I've been involved since just after COVID, 2023.
1: That seems like a good time to join a band or to join something. What made you want to join?
2: Well, when I was young, I did play the flute for quite a while. And since I'm born, I have this condition called benign familial tremor. So it became very difficult for me to play the flute in community bands. I was very stressed by it and everything. So during COVID, I decided, oh, maybe I should try percussion. And I found New Horizons, who gave you the opportunity to try a new instrument. And I really loved it. I call it my weekly therapy, because when you play, you can't think of anything else. When you're with the orchestra, you got to focus. And as of this summer, I started trying another instrument, and hopefully in September, I'll go into the beginner's band with euphonium.
1: Oh, wow. Wait, what's a euphonium?

0: like a small tuba.
1: Okay. I had a vague idea that it was something like that. Okay. So, but that's, so that's what you're going into. You started.
0: Well, I'm going to keep on with the, probably with percussion.
1: Okay.
0: And also with euphonium, which is more ergonomic than the flute. So the tremor doesn't affect it, the playing as much.
1: What percussion instrument have you been playing?
0: Well, the New Horizons really gives us a chance to try all the instruments, which is great. So you've anything from timpani to bass drum to snare drum to glockenspiel to xylophone to all the apparatus, and each one has its particularity, and you have to learn about it, and it's great, yeah.
1: You said you've been playing music for a long time, right?
0: Right, right.
1: For how long?
0: Well, I started when I was around 9. I started with flute and piccolo. So there's a mixture in the New Horizons. That's what's really beautiful about the orchestra. There's a lot of people that do have experience to try other instruments, and there's people starting from scratch. And as Audrey was mentioning, I was listening a little bit, there's all ages. So all ages, different levels, but everybody, a lot of people that have experience in music like me will try other instruments. It's like learning a new language, you know?
1: I'm going to ask an indelicate question now, and
0: no problem.
1: Joan McConnell, you can answer, and Audrey Castel-Barbeau, maybe I want to hear from you as well, but I'm asking you specifically, Joan McConnell, because you said you do have this history of playing music. A lot of people might think this is this fantastic idea in theory, but then there's the actual question of what does the music sound like? Pardon me. So, you know, people might have been to recitals of people who are just starting out music. You can tell that people are just sort of starting out. So Joan McConnell, what is that like being surrounded by people, including yourself, I suppose, on these new instruments who don't have that much experience?
0: Well, the beauty of, like, we have fantastic leaders who work hard on making us sound acceptable, if you want. And on the other hand, the mission of the orchestra is your best is good enough. So, you know, we played at a residence the other night, and the residents loved it. When you have people that do know music in the orchestra, they sort of bring out the best in the people that are learning. The beginners don't have to play all the notes. The more advanced people will complete it, and it's sort of like a teamwork. And I'm not a professional musician and everything, but I don't think we sound that bad. I've heard people say in the orchestra that they aren't shy to invite their friends anymore.
1: Okay.
0: So
1: that means something.
0: Yeah.
1: Audrey Castel-Barbeau, maybe we'll get you to answer that same question a little bit later. I want to speak a little bit more now with you, Joan McConnell. You were talking about it being therapy for you. Tell me a little bit more about that. Because, you know, the question we are asking people today is quite precisely, what has music meant to you? What does it do for you? So tell me a little bit more.
0: Well, when you play music, especially in an orchestra, it's like teamwork, but there's no discussing. There's no debating. All you have to do is play, and you got to follow the beat, and you stop for nobody. And so everybody just plays, and you go on. So there's, and you want the music to come out and to sound good. So when you're playing, you cannot think of anything else. You forget about your week, you forget about your problems, and you just focus on the moment. For me, anyways, that's what it does.
1: You're also with, I guess, this group of people who are
0: that have a similar desire.

0: desire to you who are there to enjoy, to have fun, and to grow. So, yeah.
1: What would you say to someone who is listening right now and, like me, who has never played any musical instrument at all? And so people might be thinking, this sounds fantastic, but despite what you are saying, despite what Audrey Christelle Barbeau is saying, people might feel intimidated about doing it for the very first time. What do you tell me?
0: I would tell you that maybe the, like Audrey was saying, is the first orientation session at which attends many people that are a little bit intimidated. But if they start, they'll see that everybody's there just for fun. There's no judging. We're just there to have a good time and to learn and to play music.
1: One last question. Why, of all instruments, why is the euphonium next?
0: Well, it's, as I said, I have this condition called benign familial tremor. And I looked up, I wanted to play a brass instrument because I played flute, I played percussion. So my last category was to try brass. And of all the brass, this one seemed the most ergonomic. It sits on your legs when you play, and so the tremor is a lot less of a problem. It requires a lot less breathing, and I've been playing it for a month, and it's actually fun, a lot less stressful and a lot less painful, if you want, than the flute to play. And I'm not insulting professional euphonium musicians. I know that they're at another level. But for me, it's great.
1: I am really glad to hear that. If we do get any angry letters from professional euphonium players, we will send them to you. Thank you so much for being here today.
0: Thank you. And, you know, everybody's welcome. Really, really, really, it's a fun, fun group to play with.
1: It sounds that way. Thanks again. That's Joan McConnell, who is a participant here in the Montreal New Horizons Band. We're talking today about the band. We're talking about music, about what music has meant for you. Phone number 514-597-4500 or toll-free 1-877-597-4500. 12:30 right now. Time for Rowan Kennedy to give you some news headlines. Also a look ahead at the weekend weather forecast. Rowan.
2: Good morning. Well, we're watching a few stories today. Safety is top of mind for Fierté Montréal getting underway today. Follows a suspected terrorist attack last weekend in Berlin at Pride there. Car rammed into a crowd, killing one, and the driver is accused of getting out and stabbing others. Organizers in Montreal say they've bolstered security efforts in response, including more concrete barriers on St. Catherine Street East, as well as metal detectors at the Olympic Stadium for their programming there. They say they want to ensure a festive atmosphere and make sure that everything goes smoothly. Another story we're watching, 23 people, including a child, in hospital following a road accident involving a bus in the Gaspésie. Young child suffered non-life-threatening injuries while the other occupants were unharmed but taken to hospital as a precaution. Happened shortly after 1 a.m. on Route 198 in the Rivière-Saint-Jean area, and the SQ provincial police are investigating exactly how that happened. And mayors around the province calling on the province to release flood maps. Well, yesterday, the Environment Ministry pushed back the deadline, which was supposed to be tomorrow, to roll out those maps. It was delayed indefinitely, as the provincial government says it's still ironing out details. While some mayors say they need those maps and they want to make those investments, and it's a lot harder to make those investments without up-to-date information. And finally, SUP for deploying more resources to fight forest fires raging in Western Canada. On Sunday, 60 firefighters and two SUPFER representatives will travel to Prince George. They say it's possible since the situation here is stable over the past week. It says it will be in the BC government's responsibility to foot the bill, though, for their resources, not the Quebec government's. Now, taking a look at the weather in Montreal today, mix of sun and cloud, 30% chance of showers late this afternoon. The high is 27, humidex 34. Partly cloudy tonight with a chance of showers continuing, and the low is 19. For people in Quebec City, a mix of sun and cloud, 30% chance of showers. The high is 24, humidex 30, UV index 7 or high.

0: partly cloudy tonight with a chance of showers and the low is 16. In Sherbrooke, a mix of sun and cloud with a chance of showers this afternoon. The high is 26, humidex 32. Tonight, partly cloudy with a chance of showers and the low is 15. And for people in Gaspé today, mainly cloudy with a 60% chance of showers. The high is 20 degrees. Tonight, partly cloudy and the low is 13. 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
1: Thanks very much, Rowan. On Radio Noon today, we're talking about music. We're talking about learning music, making music, singing, playing an instrument, and what that has meant to you. Phone number 514-597-4500. Toll free is 1-877-597-4500. We're spending the hour with Audrey Christelle Barbeau, who's a professor in music education at UQAM, who is very passionate about this idea of people making music at any age and at any skill level. She also founded the Montreal chapter of New Horizons, a beginner band for adults. Local number again, 514-597-4500. Audrey Christelle Barbeau, I want to ask you that question now that I was asking Joan McConnell a few minutes ago, which might be the rudest question that I ask all hour, right? Because there's the idea of this, and of course it sounds wonderful and inclusive and has all of these health benefits. And then there are people who might be thinking, yeah, but what does the music sound like? Mm-hmm. So some people might feel like that would be an obstacle. Mm-hmm. What do you say to those people?
2: I'd say that, you know, when I teach music and also pre-service music educators, we have that discussion about what it is to have a music program that is a success. Is it to win prizes? Is it to perform at the highest level and at the expense of other who would like to join but just keep the better? Or is it giving this passion about music that will last forever afterwards, after the music program in the high school has ended? So when you flip your perception of music like that, New Horizons, or just making music later in life, you don't want to make money out of it. So what it is to have music in your life and have success in just making music. And for us, success is sharing what you've accomplished in a certain amount of time. So yes, that may not be professional level music, but the people who come to the concerts mostly are just very proud of what people were able to accomplish. So is it a success? Yes, it is. It's just not necessarily what OSM will be playing, but it doesn't matter.
1: Here's my follow-up, and then we'll leave that part of the topic aside. But you're at the front and you're leading musicians who have never played, and you're hearing sounds mm-hmm. and notes that are not the right ones and not the ones even that those same people might play in a few weeks. What's going on your face?
2: You know, the coming back to the person on the podium also, yeah. The person who selects the music, there is different level in the music, right? So if the conductor chooses the music properly, he'll know that his player will be able to play it well. So you can find songs that are basically quarter notes, but are fun to play and that are in the range that the level of the musician that can play them. So you can work on dynamics, you can work on articulation and many musical content with very simple music. So it comes back to that. If you choose the right music, people will have fun. It will sound good.
1: I have a follow-up okay. to my follow-up. What's a quarter note?
2: A quarter note. Yes. A quarter note is, you know, when you have a pulse, usually the music is in four beats yeah. per measure. So one beat is usually a quarter note when you have four in a measure. So,
1: okay. Yeah. Thank you. Phone number 514-597-4500, asking what music has meant to you, what music means to you. Toll-free number is 1-877-597-4500, but we're going to the local line right now to Villeray. Freddie is here. Hi, Freddie.
3: Hi, how you doing? Good.
1: Doing really well. Thanks for calling in. So how do you answer that question about

0: what music has meant to you.
1: Well, look, I picked up a guitar when on a ski trip in high school, and I never let it down. I studied music. I've been teaching guitar for 44 years now at all levels,
0: oh, wow,
1: be it jazz, blues, rock, improvisations. I did music camps, and the look of people on their faces when they pick up an instrument and are able to play something that sounds remotely close to anything they know, nothing can buy that. You know, it puts people into direct contact with their own selves. And when you put them in a band with other people at a level they've never been up to, it's really nothing matches that, right?
0: It must be a marvelous
1: language.
0: Yeah, it must be just an amazing feeling for the person who's making those sounds and making the music, and for you as the person who has helped them do it, right?
1: Yeah, and I've seen parents, you know, that picked up the guitar after their kids, being able to play along their kids for the first time, you know, like one-on-one, on two. It's like those are imprinted in my brain for the rest of my life, right? Because nothing beats that. I mean, there's no money in the world that gives you that kind of emotion. There's nothing else I know. Maybe food comes close to it, but music is food for thoughts, right? So, look, music is, to me, has been the best ever thing I've ever done in life. It permitted me to meet people that otherwise I would have never met and came across my path. And it's a never, ever going, ongoing journey. You never stop learning. You never stop meeting people. You never stop learning new pieces, new types of music. I mean, it's limitless, really, you know.
0: Did you say that you picked up the guitar on a ski trip?
1: Yeah, on a ski trip in high school. So we were out in Sorel, and some guys had brought guitars, and I picked up the guitar, and I was into arts already, you know, photography and stuff, but I just dropped everything, and I said, well, it's going to be guitar from now on, and I've never looked back.
0: Freddie, thank you so much for calling in.
1: You're welcome. Have a great weekend.
0: Freddie there in Villeray. Toll-free number again is 1-877-597-4500. We're asking you about maybe picking up an instrument early in life, as Freddie did, or later in life, maybe joining a choir. We're asking you about making music and what that has meant for you. Local number 514-597-4500.

0: 1241. Local number again, 514-597-4500. We are spending the hour with Ulrike Christelle Barbeau, who, among the different hats that she wears, is the founder of the Montreal chapter of New Horizons, a beginner band for adults. We're going to talk now with another member of New Horizons. Sarah Dupont joined the band with her two younger sisters and with her mother. Sarah Dupont, welcome to the program. Thank you for being here.
1: Hi, thanks for having me.
0: So many questions. How long have you been in the band?
1: So I joined about 2 years ago now in the winter semester of 2024. So January 2024.
0: Okay. And what are you playing?
1: I play trombone.
0: How's that going?
1: The one with the slide. good. I mean, I played trombone in high school, so that's kind of my background, how I came to it. And the reason why I, wanted to find a band to join was because my parents bought me a trombone at the end of high school as a graduation present. But then after high school, it kind of just sat around at home, not really being used. And so a few years ago, I, looked at this trombone at home and I was like, it's really too bad that this instrument is just

0: sitting here not being used. So I, you know, went and searched to find a community band somewhere that I could join, and I landed on New Horizons.
1: Fantastic. How often do you go to New Horizons?
0: Well, I go every week. For the first little while, I was actually participating in two of their bands. So in the Allegro band and the Adagio band, so kind of the intermediate and the advanced one, just because I enjoyed it so much and I wanted more, you know, time to play. So joining both of those bands was a great opportunity to play, you know, to maximize my playing. So yeah, like every week I've been in the fall semester, the winter semester. This summer I had the opportunity to do the summer semester for the first time because I had more free time this summer. So yeah, as much as I can.
1: Now, I said I had so many questions. Here is one of them. You joined with your two younger sisters and with your mom. What's that about?
0: Yeah, so it's kind of funny. Initially, I mean, I hadn't even like planned to, you know, get them to join with me. Like initially, my first thought was really just, I have this trombone sitting at home. I want to start playing it more. It's too bad that it's just sitting there gathering dust. And then, you know, when I talked to my mom and sisters about finding this band that looked interesting that I wanted to try out, they kind of hopped on and said, well, we also have instruments that are kind of sitting around not getting used all that much. You know, it would be nice to join in on this with you and kind of make it a little family thing. So yeah, my younger sister plays saxophone, and then my other youngest sister plays trumpet, and my mother plays clarinet. So they all kind of picked up their instruments and came along.
1: Amazing. So the question that we're asking everybody today is, what has making music meant to you? How do you answer that?
0: Yeah, for me, I would say it's a nice break from, you know, my life in general. Like, it allows me to take my mind off of, you know, work or any concerns I have, and just kind of concentrate on something like a creative endeavor, so creating something, which is really nice. And, you know, I've never been much of an artist. Like, I don't draw or anything. So music is really my creative outlet. And, you know, it allows me to take my mind off things, and also just a nice opportunity to, you know, continue learning more about my instrument and how to play it better, and learning more about music making as a group, working together with other people in a band, and kind of that social aspect of it as well has been really nice.
1: Speaking of the social aspect, I don't know if this would apply to you, but some people might say, in your situation, you know, with your two sisters and your mom, people might say, I get to spend time with my family, but I don't have to talk to them too much.
0: Yeah, I mean, that's, we talk through our instruments when we're playing music together, and kind of when we, it's nice that we're all in the band together, because then we can get together at home and practice and have pretty much like all the parts covered really nicely with the four of us. But yeah, no, it's also a nice opportunity. It's been nice for me, like outside of my mom and sisters, to also meet some other people. Like in the last couple semesters, I've started playing some like small group ensemble music with some of the other brass players. So that's a nice thing also that has come out of, you know, joining this band, is we can kind of independently create our little subgroups within the band and get together with like other, you know, I've been playing with some of the trumpet players, the horn player, the tuba player, and kind of make our little subgroups and just kind of get together on our own time and plan something of our own, a piece that we might like to present as part of the concert as well. So that's been really nice as well, to kind of develop that small ensemble playing.
1: It's been so nice to speak with you here. Thank you for coming on and talking with us today.
0: Yeah, my pleasure. Thank

0: Thanks for having me.
1: That's Sarah Dupont, who joined the New Horizons band. We're talking about the band today. We're talking about music and music education, making music, teaching music. We're spending the hour with Audrey Christelle Barbeau, who's a professor in music education at UCAM, who founded the Montreal chapter of New Horizons, which is a beginner band for adults. Local number 514-597-4500. We will get back to our calls in a second, but Audrey Christelle Barbeau, you very politely have raised your hand.
2: Yeah, I'm work in music education, right?
1: Yeah.
2: So raise your hand when you have something to say. I wanted to add on for the listeners that everything Sarah and Joan and Freddie just said today, it's not just anecdotal. So research has shown that all these benefits, they come back and back and back again. Like coping with stress is something, improving concentration. Also, pain management can be something as well, because like Joan was saying, you are in the moment when you play. You don't think about anything else. So this is a very good way to just, get your concentration going, you learn your motivation also. So yes, all these, everything they said, it's just backed up by the research in music and health that we've seen in the last decades.
1: Let's go back to our phone lines. Let's go to Dorval. Bruno is here. Hi, Bruno.
3: Hi, how are you?
1: I am quite well. Thank you for phoning in. So tell me about music and you.
3: Well, I've been playing music for over 55 years. I've been—I started as a kid at 12 on guitar. Did a degree in music at Queen's and specialized in early music. I played the lute.
1: Oh, okay.
3: And a variety of other instruments, including different flutes, winds, and the hurdy-gurdy as well.
1: So a one-man band, in a sense.
3: Basically, but you can't play them all at the same time.
1: No. And so how do you answer that question? I mean, some of the effects might be a little bit hard to pin down, but that question of what has it meant to you? What does it mean to you? Tell me about that.
3: It's a way of expressing myself. It's a way of also escaping and socializing with people. What I find great about music is wherever you go in the world, and I've traveled quite a bit, music is an international language. Every time you meet somebody and you mention that you're a musician, I'll come out the instruments and people want to jam together. It doesn't matter what kind of music, there's always an interest. And I find that especially children are fascinated whenever I do concerts and stuff like that. And I've performed in schools, or I've performed in outdoor venues. The kids are just fascinated. They just love it. They absolutely love it. It's just a great feeling to share that, music making. And it doesn't matter what period of music. I specialize in medieval and Renaissance music, but anything, it's just great.
1: I'm really glad you called. Thank you.
3: Thank you.
1: Bruno there from Dorval. Local number 514-597-4500, toll-free 1-877-597-4500. Let's go to NDG. Dave is here. Hi, Dave.
4: Hey, Sean. How are you?
1: I am quite well. This is my friend, Dave, not just any Dave. Dave, how's your day going?
4: Yes.
1: Yeah.
4: My day's going good. Thanks for taking my call. Oh, my God, music. I've been playing guitar since I was 12, and now that I'm 60, I'll let everyone do the math. But I've also been playing in band pretty much that whole time too. And what I love about music and playing the music is when I play it on stage or even, in a room, I just am in my happy place. Playing with my bandmates, it's my happy place. But also always being able to tie life events to music. If I hear a song, I get recall about, events in my life. So music is just, it's just wonderful. And I'm so happy to hear the callers and even your guests, like even at people's older ages, they're still playing music and still getting out there. It's just wonderful.
1: So let me ask you, because I know that you are a good musician. We are talking today about people who might not be good musicians, but might join this New Horizons band with zero experience. What do you think of that idea?
4: First of all, anyone could pick up an instrument. So when I started playing, I had a couple of very informal lessons. I've never

0: taken formal lessons. I'm not, you know, classically trained. So anyone can do it. And if you have, you know, you're open to it. And if there's a song that you really want to learn and play, now also with all, you know, all these social online technology and applications, it's so easy to do. So absolutely. And it's a great outlet.
1: Dave, good to speak with you on the radio.
0: You too, Sean.
1: Dave there in NDG, phone number 514-597-4500. Audrey Christel Barbeau, what is a good instrument for someone who has never played any instrument and wants to learn one?
2: It really depends. You know, some people with specific conditions, for instance, could have more benefits in trying one over the other. For instance, playing flute requires a lot of breath. So if you have asthma, it can be almost like rehabilitation to do your exercise and breathing in the flute. Whereas if you do oboe, the pressure needed to blow into the instrument is really hard. So it requires different things. So sometimes, and it's also part of, for instance, the orientation we have in New Horizons, is just to try them out also, and just try how the format of the instrument works for you. For instance, John was telling us that a euphonium is ergonomic because it's you play it standing up straight. Mm-hmm. Whereas if you play a saxophone, the saxophone, especially the tenor or the baritone sax, is on the side, so it there's a weight associated to that. And also you have to take account that you have to carry the instrument to and from rehearsal, which is heavy. Everything that makes up the instrument, we try to present them to beginners so they could choose also in terms of their own physical strengths or limits, and they so the band is not you know, opening spots for we have just 8 clarinets, and if there's no clarinet anymore you cannot. It's not like that, because we want to have a successful initiation to music, and that comes with what fits the best for people.
1: Right, that's always going to make sense. Let's go back to our phones here. We'll go to the West Island. Wayne is here. Hi, Wayne.
3: Hi, how you doing?
1: I am pretty well. So what about you? What's your relationship with music?
3: Well, I started young, not that I was forced, but my mother made me take piano lessons. But okay. Then I stopped and I took a break. And when my daughters got older and stopped playing sports, I picked up the bagpipes.
1: Seriously?
3: Yes, sir. Yeah. I've got Scottish background, and I remember going to the games, and there was just something about the bagpipes that just, they got to me, and I picked it up unfortunately, at a later age. So it's a little harder as you get older, because the brain and the muscles don't all work together. But it's a great instrument. I love it.
1: Is it a tougher instrument to learn, you're saying?
3: So you don't start off on pipes. You start off on like a flute. They call it a chanter. And you do about a year of that.
1: Okay.
3: And then you graduate to bagpipes, and you kind of go from a very high level to a low level, because it's a reed instrument and there's 4 reeds. It's more complicated than I thought originally. But, once you get going, it's a great instrument, and I love it. And the camaraderie, the friendships I've made, and as a lot of the other callers, it's a means of expression, and you kind of forget about life for a while and enjoy just getting out there.
1: Thank you so much for the phone call.
3: Can I just make one quick, if you give me the permission, just wanted to mention, there is, if you like bagpipes, this Sunday at the Douglas's Montreal Highland Games.
1: Thank you for the call.
3: Okay.
1: Thank you for the plug.
3: Good show. Thank you.
1: Thanks so much. Audrey Christel Barbeau, we have been talking, we've been hearing from people playing instruments, but I think you said that a lot of the benefits would be the same from singing, right?
2: Yes, of course. It happened that people were instrumentalists, but definitely choir brings up the same kind of effects that we've discussed today.
1: And you wanted to talk about listening to music.
2: Because, you know, many of our the auditors, the listeners here may not necessarily be interested in picking up an instrument. That happens, you know. But I wanted to tell them that music listening has been shown also to have very good effects. And surprisingly, it it was during the pandemic I did a study, and it proved to be good in terms of well-being and mental health, but surprisingly,

0: surprisingly also for social support. And it just was thought about the surrogacy of, associating yourself with an artist, associating yourself with other people who like the same artist. These kinds of things can help you feel more socially, less socially isolated. So all these benefits, we can see them also just by listening to music.
1: We have 20 seconds here. If people want to know more about New Horizons, what should they do?
0: They should go on the website of the, just Google it, on Montreal New Horizons Band. There's a French side and an English side, and all the rehearsals are bilingual, which is good. So it's really inclusive. So just go there on the Facebook page as well, and all the information are there. Every semester starts a new initiation band, so you can join whenever you want.
1: Delightful to speak with you today. Thank you so much for being here.
0: Thank you for having me.
1: Audrey Christelle Barbeau, professor of music education at UQAM, founder of the Montreal chapter of New Horizons, a beginner band for adults. Thanks to everybody who phoned in today. Really appreciate you doing that. Appreciate you listening to the program today. And whenever you do, we're going to post the program at cbc.ca/listen, or you can use the CBC Listen app. People who put the program together this week are our technician, Alejandro Magaña, and our producer, Ann Pell, with our producer today, Sarah Germanata. Thanks to everybody there. Have a great weekend. On Monday, I'm going to be off. I'll be back with you Tuesday. Bye-bye.
2: Feel that? 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And it's back on CBC Gem, with six fierce clubs battling all season long for glory. From coast to coast, Canada's first professional women's soccer league is bringing the heat. 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
3: Get ready, Canada. It's time for another edition of That's Puzzling. Host Pia Chattopadhyay competes against one familiar voice and one clever listener in a battle of brain games devised by puzzle master Peter Brown. That's Puzzling, after the news.
4: This is CBC News. Good afternoon, it's 1 o'clock. I'm Rowan Kennedy with your CBC News from Montreal. And we begin with international news. Spanish authorities say 25,000 migrants have voluntarily returned to Morocco. They're among tens of thousands that made the crossing in the past day from the Spanish enclave of Ceuta. At least 57 of them have died. CBC's Julia Chapman reports.
5: Una violación de la integridad territorial de España.
6: Spain's Prime Minister Pedro Sanchez says the exclave has come under attack. On a visit to Ceuta, he blamed trafficking gangs for encouraging crossings and vowed to send everyone back. The Spanish military have arrived as reinforcements, but their numbers are dwarfed by the scale of the influx. Officials say a recent Supreme Court decision could explain the incident. It ruled that migrants can't automatically be returned home if they enter Spain's African exclaves by sea. But as the authorities struggle to deal with the sheer number of migrants, some are already leaving. This man from Tangier says he hasn't slept or eaten, so he's going home. Spanish officials say half of the migrants have already returned home, and more are leaving by the hour. Julia Chapman, CBC News, London.
4: U.S. President Donald Trump is hailing an agreement to disarm Hamas as a big step for the Middle East. The militant group has agreed to lay down its weapons so long as Israel complies with its own commitments under the deal. That includes stopping its almost daily attacks on Gaza and withdrawing its troops to an agreed-upon line. Trump today claims Israel is satisfied with the terms.
7: Most people said that would be a deal that would be undoable. Now, will it go through its ups and downs? It's a very complex situation over there. The people are very complex and difficult.
4: Israeli Prime Minister Benjamin Netanyahu hasn't commented publicly on the agreement. Some Israeli officials have vehemently opposed the deal, saying Israel won't withdraw any troops until after Hamas is disarmed and dismantled. In Western Quebec, the Wakefield Family Medical Center has announced it's closing down after more than half a century in the community. The clinic said it's working with Santé Quebec Outaouais to try to reconfigure operations, but it could no longer operate efficiently and cover cost. David

0: Ian Gold is a doctor and physician at the clinic.
1: My colleagues and I went over every scenario possible, turned over every rock possible in order to attempt to preserve the function of the clinic. The actual proximate reason that we're closing is that we just lack of staff.
0: Gold says the clinic has lost 7 staff over the last several years. And finally, early data on the financial impacts of hosting

0: Premium tickets to flagship fan festivals were sold, raising questions about financial, the impact that it had on the city. Olivia Piercy has more.
1: Hosting the FIFA World Cup in Toronto had an estimated price tag of about $380 million. Now, council wants to know if it was worth it. Josh Matlow put a motion forward in council on Wednesday requesting a value for money audit of hosting the tournament.
2: I just think from a financial perspective, this was a failure.
1: The audit request came after a preliminary report found less than half of premium tickets to FIFA FanFest sold. Those costed between $100 and $300 and were introduced to recover some costs of the festival. The audit request passed with just four council members voting against it. Mike Cole was one of them.
3: Should we have the Auditor General be the judge of what was good for Toronto or not? Was the Auditor General measuring the fan response in the fan marches? Did they ever go to a fan fest event? Was the Auditor General, can they put a price tag on that?
1: Despite only selling 44%, the premium FanFest tickets brought in $5 million gross revenue. City staff remain confident that the cost of hosting the tournament will be within the approved budget. Olivia Piercy, CBC News, Toronto.
0: And that was your CBC News. Now taking a look at the Environment Canada weather forecast in Montreal today, a mix of sun and cloud with a chance of showers late this afternoon. The high is 27, humidex 34. Tonight partly cloudy with a chance of showers and the low is 19. For Quebec City, a mix of sun and cloud throughout the day, chance of showers this afternoon. The high is 24, humidex 30. Tonight partly cloudy with a 30% chance of showers and the low is 16. Sherbrooke today, a mix of sun and cloud with a chance of showers. The high is 26, humidex 32. Tonight partly cloudy, the low 15.
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us on air when we kick off a new season of That's Puzzling in September. 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We want you to make up a word for the perfect summer moment, whatever that means to you. It might be the combination of bird song and a sunrise, or the sound of a crackling fire while swaying in a hammock, maybe a cold drink, and the sights and sounds of a baseball game. 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Please put That's Puzzling in the subject line and include your phone number. You have until the end of the day on Sunday, August 9th, to submit your creation. The winner is going to join us in September and receive a Sunday Magazine coffee mug or notebook. I'm Pia Chattopadhyay. Thank you for lending us your ear here on That's Puzzling.

0: Good afternoon. It's 1:30. I'm Rowan Kennedy with a look at your CBC Montreal headlines. Quebec's Forest Fire Prevention Agency says it will send additional resources to help fight fires in British Columbia. The agency, known as SUPFIR, says 60 forest firefighters and two other staff will depart on Sunday from Quebec for Prince George, BC. Safety is top of mind for Fierté Montréal getting underway today. It follows a suspected terrorist attack last weekend at Berlin Pride. A car rammed into a crowd there, killing at least one person. Organizers in Montreal say they've bolstered security efforts in response. They say they want to ensure a festive atmosphere, but make sure everything goes smoothly. And finally, the province continues to face pushback for delaying the release of new flood maps. They were expected tomorrow, and mayors around the province say they're now disappointed and want answers. The Environment Ministry in Quebec has not set a new deadline for the release, as it says it needs more time to iron out all of the details. Now taking a look at the Environment Canada weather forecast in Montreal today. Mix of sun and cloud with a 30% chance of showers late this afternoon. The high is 27, humidex 34. Tonight partly cloudy with a chance of showers early this evening with a low of 19. For Quebec City today, mix of sun and cloud with a chance of showers. The high is 24, humidex 30. Tonight partly cloudy, the low is 16. Finally, Sherbrooke today, mix of sun and cloud with a high of 26, humidex 32. Tonight partly cloudy with a chance of showers and the low is 15.
1: Hello and welcome to Laugh Out Loud in the Summer. I'm your host, Ali Hassan. So this weekend is a long weekend in most places in Canada. It's actually one of the most unique holidays because it has a different name across the country. It's called British Columbia Day, Saskatchewan Day, New Brunswick Day in those provinces. In Alberta, it's Heritage Day. It's Natal Day in Nova Scotia, Terry Fox Day in Manitoba. In St. John's, Newfoundland, they have Regatta Day, but it's on Wednesday, or the next nicest day if the weather isn't good. Basing it on the weather in one of the most unpredictable climate zones in Canada, the Northwest Territories and Nunavut are role models for the rest of us as far as I'm concerned. It's just called civic holiday in those areas. What has all of this got to do with comedy, you ask? Nothing, but you're enjoying a long weekend, and we're happy to add some comedy to it. This first comedian arrived on the comedy scene late in life, but made up for it quickly and impressively. She was recently a contestant on Canada's Got Talent from the 905 Festival in Oshawa a couple years back. Here is Kathy Boyd.
2: Hey. Anybody see me on Canada's Got Talent? That's about right.

0: to any decade. You know, looking for a guy that would be allowed to join my country club. My country club doesn't allow Jews, you know? That one's less subtle. Then you get the weirdly specific ones, you know? Looking for somebody where, if they die, I never have to see their face again. No twins. Right? All right, guys, I've been Laura Lebo. Thank you so much.
1: That is Laura Lebo. You can find her at Laura Lebo Comedy on Instagram and check out her album, Sidelined. And that is our show. My thanks today to the 905 Comedy Festival, sound engineers Kyle Kudasevich, Doug Doctor, and Aronde Williams, and a special thanks to my producer, Lee Pitts. And finally, thank you for listening to Laugh Out Loud on CBC Radio. My name is Ali Hassan, and I'll see you back here real soon.
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9: This is CBC News. Good afternoon, it's 2 o'clock. I'm Rowan Kennedy with your CBC News from Montreal. U.S. President Donald Trump is hailing an agreement to disarm Hamas as a big step for the Middle East. The militant group has agreed to lay down its weapons so long as Israel complies with its own commitments under the deal. That includes stopping its almost daily attacks on Gaza and withdrawing its troops to an agreed-upon line. Trump today claims Israel is satisfied with the terms.
10: Most people said that would be a deal that would be undoable. Now, will it go through its ups and downs? It's a very complex situation over there. The people are very complex and difficult.
9: Israeli Prime Minister Benjamin Netanyahu hasn't publicly commented on the agreement. Some Israeli officials, though, have vehemently opposed the deal, saying Israel won't withdraw any troops until after Hamas is disarmed and dismantled. Here in Canada, officials in BC's Cariboo region have expanded evacuation orders linked to the massive Para Lake wildfire. More than 5,000 properties near Green Lake are now under orders, bringing the total to more than 1,100 properties. Colton Davies is an information officer with the Thompson-Nicola Regional District.
11: Probably about 50-60% are full-time residents, so there's lots of people who are there as their home. A lot of people would have not gone to the lake if they were planning to use a vacation property this weekend based on the alert. Somebody was concerned about a wedding that was supposed to be happening at the lake this weekend. Obviously unfortunate that the areas had to be put on evacuation order this morning due to the Para Lake fire.
9: That fire is one of almost 50 burning out of control across the province of BC, and more strong winds and hot, dry weather are in the forecast for this weekend. And that has Quebec's Forest Fire Prevention Agency here sending additional resources to help fight that forest fire danger. The agency, known as SUPFER, says 60 firefighters and 2 other staff will depart on Sunday for Prince George, BC. SUPFER says the forest fire situation is under control here in Quebec. A motorcyclist is dead after an accident on Route 340 near Saint-Télesphore in the Montérégie west of Montreal. Provincial police say several motorcycles were traveling in a convoy around 11:30 when one lost control and crashed into another. One of the men was sent to the hospital where doctors do not fear for his life. The other motorcyclist, man in his 50s, was confirmed dead at the scene. It's the 16th deadly collision since the start of Quebec's construction holiday season. And finally, a long-standing medical practice in Wakefield in Western Quebec has confirmed it will be closing down in the next couple of months. The Wakefield Family Medical Center has been operating for 50 years. As Melanie Levesque explains, the community says it's a big loss.
12: In a letter posted on the clinic's website, it says that after years of trying to keep

0: things going in the face of heavy staffing losses and a severely diminished team. It made the decision to cease operations at the end of October.
1: The decision has been a long time coming. It was a difficult one.
0: And Dr. David Ian Gold is a physician at the clinic. He says he and his colleagues went over every possible scenario in an attempt to keep the clinic open.
1: We've lost about 7 full-time staff members over the last several years. There were 13, actually a little more, about 5 years ago. And just to address appropriately and efficiently the needs

0: and paying costs, and so has become absolutely impossible.
1: For people in Wakefield, it's a big loss.
2: I said, no, this can't be. We can't be closing clinics. This one's been there forever. It's kind of like a go-to place.
3: It's very sad. I mean, what can I say? I'm 81, and I need this place from time to time. And
4: I'm sad and a little angry because we're already short of doctors here.
1: For now, the clinic is asking that patients avoid calling the clinic for updates as it prepares final steps. Melina Levaik, CBC News, Wakefield.
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0: And now here's a look at the Environment Canada weather forecast. Montreal today, mix of sun and cloud with a 30% chance of showers this afternoon. The high is 27, humidex 34, UV index 8 are very high. Tonight is looking like partly cloudy with a chance of showers. The low is 19. For Quebec City today, mix of sun and cloud with a chance of showers. The high is 24, humidex 30. Tonight, partly cloudy with a chance of showers and the low is 16. Sherbrooke today, mix of sun and cloud, humidex 32. The high is 26. Tonight, partly cloudy, low 15.
1: Welcome to CBC Music Live. I'm Odario Williams. We're at Massey Hall in Toronto for part two of Oscar Peterson at 100, a Canadian celebration, a tribute to jazz piano legend Oscar Peterson. Well, here's his daughter, Celine Peterson.
2: Please welcome back Mike Downs, Mark McLean, and give a very warm welcome to Sean Nimmons on piano.
1: So Sean, along with bassist Mike Downs and drummer Mark McLean, are three of the many current Canadian jazz artists you'll hear in this show. Sean Nimmons is the grandson of the late great Canadian clarinetist and composer Phil Nimmons.
3: Hi there. Just want to say a couple quick words about this song. I know we're here to celebrate Oscar, and he's a true hero of mine and obviously a monumental figure in the worlds of jazz. He's a Canadian icon, one of the greatest Canadians of all time, in my opinion. But I wanted to talk about this song that we're playing. It's called Noreen's Nocturne. It was written for my grandmother, Noreen. Oscar, Noreen, and my grandfather, Phil, were great friends in the 1960s. As has been alluded to already, they were great pranksters and great jokers. And Noreen was a classical pianist. So Oscar wrote this piece for her called Noreen's Nocturne, and as you will hear, it's very un-nocturne-like, as a bit of a challenge for her to see, you know, hey, can you, well, let's see what you do with this kind of thing. So that was back then, and this is a real honor to be able to play this piece that was part of their friendship, you know, 60 years ago. And continue the friendship between our families and continue the tradition, the rich tradition that Oscar is such a big part of here in Canada. So without further ado, this is Noreen's Nocturne.

0: Thank you very much. Sean Lumens, Mike Downs, Mark Klein, Reg Schwager. Thank you.
1: That's Katie George and Friends with Oscar Peterson's song, Why Think About Tomorrow. I'm Odario Williams.

0: deeply offended when he saw that dignity being affronted. And in the challenges and struggles that we have today, I have no doubt at all where Oscar Peterson would be. None whatsoever.
1: That's the Honorable Bob Ray. Here once again is this evening's onstage host, Oscar Peterson's daughter, Celine Peterson.
2: Please give a very warm welcome to Thompson Egbo Egbo.
1: Thompson Egbo Egbo is a Toronto composer and pianist who was once featured in a Canadian Heritage Minutes episode portraying a young Oscar Peterson.

0: That's Oscar Peterson's composition, Requiem, with Thompson Egbo Egbo on piano, Mike Downs on bass, and Mark McLean on drums. I'm Odario Williams. 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Please stay right here for more highlights from Oscar Peterson at 100 coming up.
1: Good afternoon. It's 2:30. I'm Siddhartha Banerjee with your CBC News headlines for Quebec. A motorcyclist is dead after an accident on Route 340 near Saint-Telesphore in the Montérégie region. Provincial police say several motorcyclists were traveling in a convoy around 11:30 when one lost control and crashed into a car. The driver was sent to hospital where doctors do not fear for his life. The motorcyclist, a man in his 50s, was confirmed dead at the scene. It's the 16th deadly collision since the start of the Quebec's annual construction holiday. Quebec's Forest Fire Prevention Agency says it will send additional resources to help fight forest fires in British Columbia. The agency, known as SOPFEU, says 60 firefighters and two other staff will depart on Sunday for Prince George, BC. With the situation deemed under control in Quebec, the provincial agency says that it can deploy more resources to BC. And the province continues to face pushback for delaying the release delaying its release of new flood maps. Mayors from around the province say they're disappointed and want answers. The first batch of maps were supposed to be released on Saturday, and the Environment Ministry has not set a new deadline, saying it needs more time to iron out the details. Now, taking a look at the weather forecast from Environment Canada. In Montreal, you can expect a mix of sun and cloud tonight, this afternoon, with a 30% chance of showers later this evening, high of 27. Tonight, it'll be partly cloudy with a 30% chance of showers and a low of 19. For Quebec City, a mix of sun and cloud, 30% chance of showers, high of 24. For tonight, there'll be a chance of showers with a low of 6.
0: Welcome back to CBC Music Live. I'm Odario Williams. We're at Massey Hall in Toronto for part two of Oscar Peterson at 100, a Canadian celebration. It's a tribute to jazz piano legend Oscar Peterson for what would have been his 100th birthday. Well, honoring Oscar in this concert is a diverse cast of current Canadian jazz artists. Here's this evening's music director, drummer Jim Doxis.
2: We're going to welcome back to the stage Jody Prosnick, as well as a wonderful pianist, maybe new to some, but very familiar to others, from Montreal, a very good friend. Please give a warm welcome to Tory Butler.
0: Well, Tory Butler is a pianist, composer, and arranger based in Oscar Peterson's hometown of Montreal.

0: I'm Odario Williams. You're listening to part two of Oscar Peterson at 100, a Canadian celebration. A tribute to jazz piano legend Oscar Peterson on CBC Music Live. Here again is drummer Jim Doxis.
1: Tori Butler.

Hi, good afternoon. I'm Sabrina Marindola. How is your Friday going? The weekend is almost here. I hope you're having a great day so far. And stick around with us here on CBC Radio 1 on Let's Go, because over the next 3 hours, we are going to bring you lots of stories, including Walking with Pride. We're going to talk about Pride festivities. A lot of them kick off today in Montreal, and not all of them are in person. We're going to tell you about one initiative that is a new online tool. So we'll tell you about that. Also coming up on the show, retirement. That can be a really big change, and it comes with a big change in what you earn. So our money columnist, Bruce Sellery, he's here to talk all about learning or relearning how to spend your money. That's coming up. Plus, you know, it's a very big weekend in Montreal as soon as we get into this first weekend of August, because it is Oceaga. And in fact, it has just kicked off 1 hour ago. The festivities and the shows are happening at Parc Jean Drapeau. We're going to speak to Duke. He is there live, so we're going to connect with him right across the river here from our studios here at CBC. And he's going to chat with some organizers and as well with some of the artists who are going to be taking the stage over the next 3 days. So thanks for joining us. Welcome aboard. Let's do it. Let's go.

0: also bring you the latest news about WestJet. Chris Edwards will be here with your business report. Looks like there is a looming strike as WestJet is parking some of its aircraft. So what do you need to know if you do have a WestJet flight planned for Sunday and beyond? We're going to get into that later in the show. Right now, though, it's 3:06. Let's see what's happening on the ground here in and around Montreal and underground as well with the Metro. Lena, yes. Good afternoon.
1: Hi there, Sabrina. Friday, TGIF.
0: Yes, TGIF. And Lita, can only picture how packed the yellow line of the Metro is this afternoon.
1: Oh, I have Metro gossip. Because
0: I
1: was on it, and it is packed with Oceaga people and just all kinds and shapes and ages. And the talk is, and the excitement and the announcements too in the Metro of course, the politeness factor. You have to
0: Be courteous.
1: Give your seat up to people. And also, no bikes, especially on the yellow line. Now, I know that the green line, which is the line I was on, was packed. So if you are taking your bike on that line, it'll have to be in the first vehicle, the first of the cars or the first of the trains. I've never figured out what to call it because 9 cars come in to pick you up on that Metro. I love the Metro and just scoot you right through to Barrett-UQAM. And then a whole crowd got off to use the yellow line. And the announcements were so loud, we could barely make them out, by the way. So they're telling us, this is the way it is. There's no going back. They have a lot of security too. And it just looks like it's going to be a great weekend.
0: Yeah, I think that's where rush hour is this afternoon.
1: Yes.
0: It's on the yellow line.
1: Yes. And it's just, it's a lot of fun and excitement. You could take a river taxi. You can, I'm thinking of other ways. There is the Jean Drapeau bus too that you can take if you're heading from the Papineau Metro station. But basically, and some people actually walk. They walk over the Jacques Cartier Bridge. And it's feasible. Many, many people do this. They bike over it too. Bixie's another way that you could get to Oceaga. So that's your Oceaga report.
0: Yeah. My thing with walking is it's one thing to walk there, but then after a full day of standing and dancing and taking in the crowd, then you think, okay, now I have to walk back.
1: I know.
0: Do your legs have it in them to take you back? Oh, just something to consider. But you're right, Lita. I've heard that too. I've heard bike is the best way to get there. Or walking, because you know when the shows end, everyone rushes to the Metro at the same time.
1: Yeah, and as a parent, having to pick people up was just a nightmare at one point, especially when my girls were really young. You had to pick them up because and with their friends and stuff like that, and it was quite chaotic. So for newbie parents in this situation, just be prepared, okay, and hang on.

0: It's a wild, fun ride. Speaking of rides, Decare is pretty busy right now. From a book, Code St. Luke to the Top, this is the last Friday in construction holiday, and it still looks reasonably good. I do have a 35-minute delay, though, to the La Fontaine Tunnel. I think that's the most we've seen during construction holiday so far. It's been a good one. It's been a really interesting one. A lot of incidents, so please still drive carefully. As a matter of fact, we have something going on in Boisbriand, the 15 North, just around the 640. So just take it always easy. And that's with a motorcycle too. Take it easy out there and just be courteous to one another.
1: Okay, your Oceaga forecast, or maybe you're not going to Oceaga. This is just your weekend forecast. Tonight, partly cloudy skies, a low of 19. Tomorrow, mainly cloudy. Could see just the odd shower here and there, but for the most part, cloudy skies with a high of 27. And then on Sunday, periods of rain on Sunday with a high of 25. Well, right now it's 10 minutes past 3 o'clock. Thanks so much for joining us. I'm Sabrina Marindola. Coming up, we're going to talk about money, your money. And if you have just retired, maybe there are a lot of new things you still have to get used to, because after a lifetime of earning a paycheck and saving for retirement, well, then that day finally arrives. So for those who are lucky enough, maybe you're done working and that next chapter has begun. And if you talk to retirees, many of them will admit that one of the toughest challenges they face is learning to spend. Our money columnist, Bruce Sellery, joins us now with more on that. Bruce is the CEO of the nonprofit credit counseling agency, Credit Canada. He joins us once a week here on the show. Hi, Bruce. Good afternoon.
2: Hi there.
1: Learning to spend. Okay, I don't know if I will have this problem come retirement. Maybe. Why is this so challenging?
2: Well, it's a habit change. You spend 40 to 50 years working at your job, running your business, and doing your best to sock some money away. Saving is a habit, and it's a really great one. Now you have to develop the habit of spending, with you being a notable exception. So learning to spend, it's not suddenly eating out at gourmet restaurants every night. It's spending in a way that's consistent with your values and your resources. And it might be a little looser than it has been in the past. There's an identity change too for some of us. So I know I'm going to have a really hard time at this. I know myself to be a very good saver. If there was like an award for this, like the Nobel Prize in Saving goes to CBC Money columnist, I would be a contender for this award. And at a certain point, I won't be doing that anymore. I'm going to lose that part of my identity. Now, I want to acknowledge that many of our listeners have a very different problem. How do they make ends meet in retirement? Like when income's fixed and costs are rising, the math can be impossible, right? But today I'm going to focus on those who have been able to build a nest egg and their challenge is learning how to spend.
1: Okay. So moving away from the identity perspective, and I get that, you know, you're a miser, you're a saver. From a financial perspective here, I mean, this phase of your life, what do you call this financially?
2: Decumulation. So every year prior to retirement, you try to accumulate savings. And once you stop drawing a paycheck, you're decumulating. You're spending the money you've saved to put groceries in your fridge. Maybe you're lucky enough to receive a defined benefit pension. More likely is you'll start to receive CPP and OAS. But if you've saved inside of an RRSP or a TFSA, that account is going to start to shrink as you spend. And that doesn't feel so good. It can be really, really scary.
1: So, Bruce, I know you talk to a lot of people. What do they say that they're afraid of? What's the scariest part?
2: People are afraid of not having enough money. How can they be 100% certain that they won't run out? Well, of course, there's no absolute certainty, and there are a lot of variables at play. First is longevity. If you have saved a nest egg and you live to age 80, it might be that your heirs get a big payday. If you live to 105, maybe not.
1: Yeah.
2: Second is the cost of care in your later years. Living to 105, solo in your own home, much less expensive than spending the last 10 years of your life in memory care at $10,000 a month. Third is the performance of your investments. So will they earn 2% a year or 9%? Makes a really big difference. And that leaves a fourth variable, your spending. It will likely change over retirement. So higher spending in what you call your go-go years could be high, much less in your slow-go years when you're traveling less, but still in good health. And maybe much more again, if you have no-go years, if you need significant 24-hour support. You can't control those first three variables that I mentioned, but you can control your spending, especially in your years of good health. And that can lead people to be

0: overly conservative out of fear.
1: Yeah.
0: The examples above are rational, but so many of our fears are irrational. For some people, learning to spend is like learning to declutter. The challenge is overcoming hoarding behavior. Like, what if I need that thing? I need the elastics for something.
1: Yeah, I may recognize myself in that description, maybe just a little bit. Yes, Bruce.
0: Yeah.
1: And I think part of it, that fear, it's like you say, it's that uncertainty, you know, nobody knows for sure. And so how do you mitigate those fears then if some of those variables, as you say, are out of your control?
0: Build a proper financial plan. And this is a very specific process with very clear inputs and outputs. You input the age you are today, the age you plan to retire, and the age you think you'll die. I figured mine out. I will be 95. It will be late on a Sunday afternoon in early fall. I will have eaten 2 butter tarts. I'll be listening to Broadway show tunes. And then I will close my eyes one final time. Isn't that perfect?
1: I love that. It's very well planned. Is this because you're very predictable or?
0: I am so predictable. I am so deluded about how much agency I have in all areas of my life. And this is one where I'm like completely deluded. So then the financial plan also, in addition to age, it factors in retirement income from the various sources you might have, CPP, OAS, a pension, and income and capital from your nest egg that you might have stored inside of an RRSP or a TFSA. Then you make some assumptions on how much you'll spend in retirement. And this can vary wildly depending on what you want to be doing and what you can afford. Is it gardening in the yard of your paid off house, or is it summiting the 7 tallest peaks in the world? Very different spending assumptions. You'll also factor in big expenses like a car every 10 years or renovations, and big goals like taking the family on a trip or buying property in the sun.
1: Okay, so that's the input. What about the output? What does the output of this plan look like?
0: So all of these inputs produce an output, which is a projection that enables you to see if your plans hold together. So it could be you don't have enough money for what you want and you need to save more and spend less. Or it could be that you've got more than enough and you could make bigger plans for your legacy, gifting money to family or causes you care about, and or learning how to spend more. So just last weekend, I was talking to a recent retiree and he said, my financial planner said I need to spend more. So he booked a river cruise in Europe. Awesome. Great. Without that prompt, he might have held back and not done the things he really wanted to do while he still could.
1: Okay. So who builds this plan?
0: There are some tools online, like there's some ways you can do it yourself, but a lot of people use a certified financial planner. The most sophisticated plans are often crafted by advice-only planners, and these are people who do the plan as a fee-for-service, like a lawyer who drafts a will for you. But you can also work on a plan with an advisor at a bank, a credit union, or an insurance company. Once you have a financial plan and you are clear on what you can spend, you may need to practice a little, like start small. You don't need to book a cruise in Europe. Maybe you book a less expensive trip somewhere else. This will be, as I say, a hard shift for me and a hard shift for a lot of people, especially those who grew up without much. I needed smelling salts when I bought my first brand new car in my 40s, like which I still own. Like, don't underestimate the power of irrational fear. Like, give yourself some grace and space to change. I had an old printer that was unreliable, but I had this fantasy that it would just repair itself, which is so me, totally irrational, but so me. Mm-hmm. Last week, I spent $200 on a new printer. And on that day, I earned a gold star in learning to spend.
1: Yeah, you see, it's true. Sometimes those big ticket items, they make me gasp too. I'm not good at spending large amounts of money at a time. Yeah. But all right, Bruce, so I'm going to just email you some files for you to print just because you have the printer now. I want you to get your $200 worth.
0: It's not a color cartridge. It's a color cartridge.
1: Exactly. Okay, some color images coming your way, Bruce. Thank you so much.
0: Ciao, Sabrina. Bye-bye.
1: Bye. Bruce Sellery, the CEO of the nonprofit credit counseling agency, Credit Canada. That segment resonating with a lot of you. One person saying, Bruce's column speaks to me. It is so true. I'm recently retired. I'm petrified of spending my retirement savings because I'm still young and I don't know how long I will live. 514-566-9066. Thanks for texting in. I'm wishing you many healthy, long years ahead. But yes, it's that unknown. So some shifting and adjustments to make with our minds there. Okay, let's go to Lita before we head live to Parc Jean Drapeau, where Duke is hanging out. Lita, Metro's your best bet to get there.
2: It really is. You know, unless you want to book the river taxi, which is also one of those options.
1: That's a really cool option,
2: actually, leaving from the old port. It's like an experience.

0: It's an extra experience with your trip, and you book the trip back too, which is amazing. It is right now pretty busy getting to the Jacques Cartier Bridge. There are some people that are going to do the drop-off in that area, remember, and just remember that not to get caught in traffic because it's very busy in that area. It's also quite congested for the La Fontaine Tunnel today, a little more than we've seen. It's up to 40 minutes. I haven't seen that in a long time. And Metropolitan, that's also quite busy right now from La Caudelle through the Decarie Interchange. Sabrina, you haven't heard me mention that length in 2 weeks, yeah, as a matter of fact. Sure. So could it be? Some people are already back. And very shortly, I'm going to turn the cameras on at the airport and check out what's going on there.
1: Okay, very good. Maybe some arrivals making their way at Trudeau Airport. Lida, thank you very much. Well, it has officially begun. Oceaga, Montreal's renowned three-day music festival, just got underway about an hour ago, and joining us now from where all the action is happening, right across the river here from our studios over at Parc Jean Drapeau, here's Duke.

0: Hi, Duke. Good afternoon.
1: Good afternoon, Sabrina. I am here live at Oceaga Park, Jean Drapeau. Let me tell you something. This festival is in full swing like I've never seen it. I've been coming here from the beginning, and it's incredible how the festival has grown. I remember in the early years, it was basically your stages and basically food vendors. The amount of vendors and activities that are here, I mean, it just keeps growing and growing every year. They have a filtered water refill stations at various parks. I mean, everything from tattoo tents to all sorts of stuff. And the vendors are getting more and more creative rather than just like hats of Oceaga. I mean, all sorts of really cool jewelry vendors and clothing vendors. It's really a lot of fun. The place is packed. It's almost sold out. I believe tickets for tomorrow night and Sunday are sold out. There's still a few for tonight. And, of course, the artists that are on the festival this year, Major Lazer, Subtronics, Gun Eclipse, the big hip-hop comeback story of the year, Zara Larsson, who I played yesterday, Blood Orange filling in for my favorite artist who canceled a few days ago, Kehlani. Blood Orange filling in. Nobody, you know, any less sad because Blood Orange is an incredible artist. Little Sims will hear later on in the show as well. We played Lord this week. She's going to be here. And, of course, 21 Pilots headlining tonight. Oceaga just seems to grow and grow more and more every year. And like I said, there's so many other things that are being attached to it right now. And I have one of our favorite guests, and somebody that our Let's Go audiences love to death. And she's actually the spokesperson for an Evenco Foundation that just celebrated its 10th anniversary called Lotto Pick the Ace. Now, the proceeds go to help facilitate music programs and projects all over Quebec. And joining me right now, and also an old friend of mine, Anne-Marie Wittenshaw, are you having a great time at the festival so far?
2: I am always having a great time. This is Christmas in July for me. Oceaga is where I get to see all my old school friends like you, because this festival, you just said it, really started within the community and now has grown to something incredible. And it kind of went hand in hand 11 years ago, almost now, when we decided to use this incredible opportunity to give back to the community by founding the Evenco Foundation.
1: Now, talk to me about the Evenco Foundation and this thing that you're launching now called Lotto Pick the Ace. So the Evenco Foundation does what exactly?
2: We have a very simple mission, which is to give back to the Quebec community by putting musical instruments into schools all across the province. And over the years, since 2015, we've given over $3.8 million worth of musical instruments all across the province. It can be in Côte des Neiges, it can be in Little Burgundy.
1: I'll tell you what's interesting, because with the closing of Steve's Music and music stores closing like worldwide, but especially here in Montreal, being able to get things like guitars and keyboards and electric basses and drum sets is becoming more and more difficult. People having this probably to go online or maybe go elsewhere. You guys are facilitating that right here with your foundation.
2: Absolutely. We are giving musical instruments, and we have a wonderful partner who's Twig Music, who generously donates and generously cuts the prices. So

0: that schools can really maximize their donation. And the community probably has no idea, but they have contributed to that $3.8 million because since 2015, a dollar from each ticket sold at Oceaga, Ilsenik, Lasso, this year Vans Warped Tour, goes directly to the Evenko Foundation.
1: Okay, and now talk to me about Lotto Pick the Ace. Now this is why you're here on site here today.
0: Yes, because we have a kiosk that is right after the entrance where we are selling tickets for our progressive jackpot. So a little bit like a traditional 50-50 that you would find at any sports game, we are selling lotto tickets where 50% of the cash prize will go to one lucky winner at the end of the summer, and the other 50% will go straight to the foundation.
1: So it's like a half and half with a cause.
0: Absolutely, and it's a great cause, and the reason it's called Pick the Ace is because when you buy your tickets at lottopicktheace.ca, you also get a chance to pick an envelope, and if you do pick the ace, then you win the actual giant jackpot and a lot of bonus prizes.
1: What is it at now? Can you tell us?
0: Right now, it's a progressive jackpot. So we just started it as the doors open. So we're at $7,000.
1: But that's just now.
0: Yes, but over the years, as the days go by, as the festivals start, you know, as the artists keep playing and playing, the jackpot gets bigger and bigger. And over the years, we've given away hundreds of thousands of dollars to lucky winners. So this year we've rebranded it by making it very simple, because if you're not on site, if you're not at Oceaga, Lasso, Ibsenic, or Vans Warped, you can also buy your ticket at lottopicktheace.ca. And you give yourself a chance to win, but you also give the community a chance to win, because we all know that when we put musical education front and center, and we give kids a chance to play, whether it's an after-school program, whether it's at lunchtime, they have a place to go. They have a place to create, and we're creating the musicians of tomorrow. But more importantly, we're letting kids love staying in school.
1: Okay, tell me, are you already seeing the effects? Are you seeing maybe some young people that may be playing here one day that were beneficiaries of this program?
0: I love that you're asking that question, because that's exactly it. We don't want to be a star-making machine. We just want to have the most kids play music, whether it's for fun or professionally. However, over the last 10 years, I've been in schools with Charlotte Cardin. On Sunday, we're seeing Billie Dupage play Oceaga. She's a young Quebec star who started playing music in local classrooms.
1: Wow.
0: You know, Melissa Oftermar is a great, great testament to that.
1: Great new book out.
0: Yes, I just read her book. She talks about the fact that she went to FACE with Rufus Wainwright, and she knows more than anyone how far a musical education can lead you. I've been to schools with Cœur de Pirate, with Les Trois Accords, with Carrie Price, and really it's incredible to see how being propulsed in school can give you confidence and just make a better person.
1: I'm so happy. And you know, we know there's big money. Rock and roll is big money. Musicians make big money. Tickets are not always cheap, but it's nice to see people like Evenko and this foundation and this a campaign, Lotto Pick the Ace, is giving back to kids that are doing the music. Anne-Marie, thank you so much for joining us.
0: Thank you so much for giving us the time to talk about it.
1: That's Anne-Marie Withenshaw, one of my favorite guests, a dear friend, and somebody who's helping to make a difference in the lives of young people. Sabrina, 21 Pilots, probably the big headliners tonight. We're going to go back, one of their first big hits, Stressed Out. I'll be back at 5 o'clock talking to some great artists, one who will have played and one who's about to play. Oceaga is hotter than it's ever been, Sabrina.
2: It does certainly sound like it, Duke. All right, stay cool, Duke. We're going to connect with you after 5 o'clock.
1: Thank you.
2: Okay, until then, here's 21 Pilots. They take the stage tonight at just after 9 o'clock.

0: catch them tonight at Oceaga at 9:05. Until then, let's go to Lita. She has some updates. It's already busy out there, Lita.
1: It certainly is, and especially to the La Fontaine Tunnel and the Jacques Cartier Bridge. No stress, though, if you're taking the metro.

0: It is 26 degrees, 33 with that Humidex. Rowan Kennedy is here with your newscast next.
1: This is CBC News. Good afternoon, it's 3:30. I'm Rowan Kennedy with your CBC News from Montreal. A motorcyclist is dead after an accident on Route 340 near Saint-Télesphore in the Montérégie today. Provincial police say several motorcycles were traveling in a convoy around 11:30 when one lost control and crashed into a car. The car's driver was sent to the hospital where doctors do not fear for their life. The motorcyclist, a man in his 50s, was confirmed dead at the scene. It's the 16th deadly collision since the start of Quebec's construction holiday. In other news, pressure is mounting on the province to publish updated flood maps. Yesterday, Quebec delayed plans to release the resource, which was supposed to be available tomorrow. And mayors say the maps are important to plan for flooding, and all Quebec had to do was approve their work. Corbina Oduro has more.
2: The government maps show the risk of flooding in different areas. They can affect property value and the cost of insurance for homeowners. The maps are also a big deal for municipalities like De Montagne. Mayor Denis Martin says it's crucial to infrastructure planning.
3: It permits most of the cities to know exactly where the problematics are. So we need to know officially where, if there are floods, what to do. Heavy rainfalls, what to do. Where to make our initial investment.
2: Quebec's Environment Ministry delayed the rollout of updated maps, supposed to be released tomorrow. The Montreal metropolitan community is calling on the province to release them now. The CMM says the old maps are considered outdated and inaccurate. CMM map flooding team lead Brent Edwards says his team has been working on these new maps since 2019. All the province had to do was approve and publish them.
4: New maps were ensuring that we're not only taking into consideration the historic flood levels that we've already seen, but also potential flood levels that we could see with climate change.
2: Quebec's Environment Minister's office says it needs to ensure successful implementation of the new maps before publishing them. Corbina Oduro, CBC News, Montreal.
1: As Fierté Montréal's programming starts today, safety is top of mind for many following the Berlin Pride attack last weekend. Organizers and authorities in Montreal ramping up security measures in response. Jana Bedoso has that story.
5: Everything is changing, but we have to continue the fight.
6: Kinjino Montero is stepping up security at Pride festivities after the deadly attack in Berlin. The interim executive director of Fierté Montréal says security is their number one priority.
5: We have worked with in close collaboration with all the security services to boost the security measures, especially at the Olympic Stadium, the village, and also for the Pride.
6: At Olympic Park, visitors will have to go through metal detectors at each entrance, while in the village on St. Catherine East, concrete blocks will be added, even on bike paths, to secure the pedestrianized street. The provincial and municipal police, as well as the fire department, will also be on hand during the festivities. Miguel Lopez has set up a booth at the pop-up Rainbow Market in the village. The artist says his safety concerns started way before last weekend's attack.
7: I can say we always, I feel in danger. You never know.
6: Still, Lopez feels safe inside the village given the increased police presence and safety measures. He plans on attending the Pride Parade with his partner on August 9th. Jenna Badoso, CBC News, Montreal.
1: And data from the past 3 years shows wait times have exploded for 811 in Quebec, from an average of 30 minutes in 2022 to nearly 1 hour in 2025. Camille Racine says they called 811 after experiencing strong pain.
8: C'est inacceptable. D'attendre 15 minutes, je me trouve relativement chanceux.
1: He says it's unacceptable, even though he finds himself lucky he only had to wait 15 minutes for his call to be picked up. Racine says what frustrates him is that he spent 1.5 hours on the phone just for nurses to tell him that there's nothing they could do and no visits available in hospital. Santé Quebec explains the longer wait times

0: are because calls are getting more complicated to address, but they also have a staffing shortage, something they say they're working to fix since the fall. A spa in the Eastern Townships will have to pay a $10,000 fine for releasing chlorinated water into a river in Bolton. Locals warned the Environment Ministry about the situation earlier this year. As Sarah Kate Dallaire reports, experts say it could be devastating for the ecosystem.
1: According to Quebec's Environment Ministry, the Bolton Spa discharged chlorinated water from its pools into the Missisquoi River. The ministry sent the owners a notice of non-compliance in April and a $10,000 fine last month. Owner Claude Provost Jr. says the situation was due to an equipment failure. He claims the chlorinated water was released into a nearby field, not directly into the waterway. Provost Jr. told Radio-Canada he would have preferred a warning, and accidents can happen when operating a company with many employees.
2: Quand il se retrouve dans un cours d'eau, il tue tout.
1: Chlorine kills everything when it gets in water, says Nathalie Fortin from the Missisquoi Watershed Organization. She worries it could have lasting impacts on the river's ecosystems.
2: Ce composé-là fait pas de différence entre les bactéries ou les organismes qui sont nuisibles à l'environnement.
1: Chlorine makes no difference between harmful organisms and what it could encounter in the river, she says.
2: Les citoyens, là, ce sont nos gardiens de l'eau.
1: Citizens are the guardians of water, she says, urging people to continue monitoring and report situations like these. Sarah-Kate Dallaire, CBC News, Quebec City.
0: And finally, Quebec's Forest Fire Prevention Agency says it will send additional resources to help fight forest fires in BC. The agency, known as SUPFIRS, has 60 firefighters and two other staff will depart on Sunday for Prince George, BC. SUPFIRS says the forest fire situation here is under control, allowing the province to deploy resources elsewhere. And that was your CBC News.
3: Thank you very much. Rowan Kennedy from the CBC Montreal Newsroom in for Simon Akinesheny. Simon is off for the next week. And so until then, Rowan, we'll touch base in an hour. You'll be back with the next local newscast. Right now it is 3:36. Let's go to Lita. There are a few issues out there. Lita, today's commute, it's very different than the last 4 days.
4: Yes.
3: I mean, this week has been pretty light.
4: Uh-huh.
3: Things have been smooth despite, you know, the odd incident here and there. But overall, it's been pretty easy.
4: Yeah. And but now suddenly we have quite a few stalled vehicles up on the 136 to in the westbound direction, just around Fort. It's a left-hand lane vehicle in distress. Got it. And with emergency vehicles on the scene at this point. It is causing curiosity, that kind of a delay, but nonetheless, a delay. And that's coming off of Fort. So you can imagine in that area, quite busy towards the Turcotte interchange. Also, as you try to get onto 15 North or DeCary North, there is also a vehicle in distress just at the beginning of that ramp. And to the 20, also a problem just around the First Avenue area. But you know what? It's light enough in that area so far that you can get through and with about a 15-minute delay. It's not get through perfectly. But also on the Metropolitan eastbound, we do have just at the DeCary interchange, another accident just happened just on the screens in the left-hand lane. There are no emergency vehicles there yet, so watch out for that one.
3: Okay, Lita, thank you very much. Taking a look at your weather, you might be making plans for the weekend. Maybe you're planning a pool party or you're going to be outdoors at Oceaga all weekend long here. Well, it's 26 degrees right now. That's at Trudeau Airport in the West Island, but I am looking at my thermometer right here outside our studios in downtown Montreal. The CBC thermometer is recording 28 degrees. And for our American friends who are in town, that's 82 Fahrenheit. I did notice a few license plates from out of town, not only from the States, but from Ontario as well. And I saw a Nova Scotia one too. So it makes me wonder, are people here for Oceaga?
4: Yes.
3: Yeah.
4: I think so. And no right on red.
3: No right on red on the island of Montreal.
4: Yes.
3: Yeah. Lita, thank you for the reminder. And we are seeing just a few scattered showers right now, just little pockets in Blainville, in Boisbriand, in Sainte-Thérèse, raining a little harder in Lachute right now. But it's just these showers that are not lasting very long. They come and go. Tonight, 19 degrees. And then for your weekend, tomorrow, mainly cloudy, a high of 27, still humid though, humidex of 33. And then on Sunday, grab the umbrella, periods of rain all day with a high of 25. More showers Monday morning, but then we'll see gradual clearing by Monday afternoon. Again, a daytime high of 25. Temperature goes up to the 30s by the beginning of next week. So Tuesday and Wednesday.

0: Wednesday, high of 30 degrees, and the sunshine is back. Well, right now it is 3:39. Now, a unique way of fishing is bringing some dangerous items to the surface. Now, it's a hobby. A lot of people do it as a hobby. It's called magnet fishing. And basically, you use a strong magnet. It's attached to a rope and you cast it in the water. And then you attract items like scrap metal from underwater. Now, the Association of Magnet Fishers of Quebec recently said that some of these finds can be dangerous. And it is warning the public to magnet fish with caution. Now, this warning comes after two potentially explosive shells were found underwater. That was near Trois-Rivières just in the last week. And more recently, a local couple, they came across their own surprising find in a river in Montreal. They fished out a firearm. Now, Frédéric Hardy was one of those magnet fishermen. He is from Longueuil, and he documents his fishing finds online, and he joins us now live on the line. Frédéric, good afternoon. Welcome to the show.
1: Thank you. Good afternoon to you guys.
0: So tell me about what you found. So where were you, and what were you able to pull up?
1: So I was at the a park near the Bordeaux prison, and there's a little railroad at that point, a railroad bridge, and we thought maybe we should just try magnet fishing there, just caught like scrap metal and just for fun. At the same time, I had a friend of mine that wanted to try magnet fishing. So at the first time, my girlfriend threw her magnet and first cast, she got a firearm.
0: Okay, first off, what did you think when, I mean, she's trying this for the first time and this is what happens? I mean, were you stunned?
1: Yeah, it's not the first time a new person trying magnet fishing finds something extraordinary. It could be a watch, it could be a phone, but a gun, yeah, that's the first for me.
0: Okay, so she pulls it out, you see it's a gun, then what happens?
1: So I started my camera to record the event since it's their first firearm in Quebec. And we just catch it, remove it. We made sure that it was empty. We tried to unclock it, so see if there's a bullet in the chamber, because sometimes it could still left one. And right after, we called the police and we asked them for them to come get it.
0: Have you ever come across an item like this before? I know you said it was your first firearm you've ever seen.
1: Me, no, it's not my first one. I got 2 years, in 2023, I think, AR-15, fully automatic. It's a rifle that looks like, let me say the word in French, une mitraillette. So this one was fully automatic, so it was modified to be automatic. So then I called the police too, and they came get it, because you're not supposed to have that kind of firearm with you.
0: So that was 10 years ago. Do you have any idea as to, you know, did the police give you any clues as to what this could be, why the guns are in the water?
1: Not really. Sometimes it's because they did something wrong with it and they want to get rid of it. So they just throw it in the water. I know by experience that all fingerprints are removed easily in the water after several hours. So that's maybe that kind of of knowledge that the thieves or the bad guys used to throw the things in the water. At the same time, they didn't know that people gonna go magnet fishing and find the gun too.
0: So you turned it over to the police. So what happens now with this firearm?
1: Clearly, I'm unable to answer anything for that, because they don't like to give information for that, for my safety and the safety of others around me. Mm-hmm. So I know I found something, but I cannot relate a case or I cannot relate any crimes with it.
0: Okay, can't give any information about it. For you though, Frédéric, you know, you said your girlfriend's coming out for the first time. This is what she happens to find. I imagine that is not the norm. I mean, usually what are the types of things that when you're out for, you know, for an afternoon magnet fishing that you would retrieve?
1: We are often got like hooks or fishing lures. Sometimes we get cutlery like spoon and forks and knives. Other

0: times we can get like small parts electronics that are all broke up. And other times, if we go like a railroad bridge, you will find some things left by the, let's say, CN that loves to maybe throw things in the water in the past. I know they doesn't do this anymore, but right now they are in the water. We can remove them and we are cleaning the water with that.
1: Frédéric, so how did you get into magnet fishing?
0: During the pandemic, I like everyone, we watch YouTube and I saw some people doing magnet fishing and I thought to myself, why not try? So in 2020, I bought myself my first Amazon magnet and I've tried several places. I really loved it. It's fun. You're at the border of a waterway. It's calm. You have wind. That's fun. You're alone. After that, I was, I should go with something stronger. And I watch other magnet fishers with what kind of magnets they were using, and I tried to buy one. And I started going more and more, and then I said to myself, there's no one in Quebec that does magnet fishing on YouTube. Maybe I should at least show them what we can find here. So I started my own YouTube channel called Joe Curbs Magnet, because I love the Joker. And I started like this in 2021.
1: And do you feel that since 2021, have you noticed, even just through your YouTube channel, I mean, is it getting a lot of attention, or are more and more Quebecers interested in doing this?
0: A lot of Quebecers love what I'm doing. When they see it, they love what type of things I can find. A lot of people have already started magnet fishing before I started. There was a Facebook page that reached a lot of people. I think there have more than 5,000 followers. They got several people in that group that provides image video of what they find in Quebec. And I was part of that before I left the group. But yeah, I still have a lot of people watching my things.
1: Now, the Association of Magnet Fishers of Quebec, it is warning people to be careful if they do find something potentially dangerous, to call the authorities, just as you did, as what happened with you and your girlfriend when you pulled out that firearm. They say to move away from it as well. And the group is calling on people to be cautious and saying that some of these discoveries could be dangerous. Are there some kind of best practices that people need to know if they are going to be trying magnet fishing for the first time?
0: If they can know the history of the area that they're going at, like you said, in Trois-Rivières, there's that lake, I think it's Saint-Pierre or something like that. They were bombing that area for a long time to try bombs for the army. So yeah, you probably find a lot of those mortar or explosive shell in that area. So this would be knowing that there was that kind of army action there, I would never go there because you never know how it could explode. But if you go anywhere else, you can find, like in near Atwater Market, I found an old World War II shell in the canal before the canal was blocked to magnet fishers. Mm. So firearms, if it's almost all broken up or it's just a piece, don't bother the police with that. They, except if you have like the serial number on it.
1: Yeah.
0: But if you found, yeah.
1: No, go ahead.
0: Okay. So if you found a whole one, yes, call the police. Get rid of it. Don't keep it for yourself. It's not a treasure. It's not responsible for you to have it at home, because if sometimes the police come at your house and see that, you can be in trouble for that.
1: Yeah. And Frédéric, what do you do with the things you find?
0: Mostly I keep it in my yard. And as soon as I've got a whole bunch, I go to the scrapyard and I make myself a little bit of money.
1: There you go. So you collect the items and then bring them in. Frédéric Hardy, thank you so much for sharing your knowledge with us about this. I really appreciate your time.
0: Thank you.
1: Bye-bye. That is Frédéric Harvey, magnet fisherman from Longueuil. He does post about all of his escapades out while he's out on the waterways, casting a rope that has a very strong magnet attached to it. You cast it and then you see what kind of items. A lot of times it's just scrap metal from underwater, but as you heard, sometimes it's other objects as well. And authorities are reminding you that

0: Some of the finds can be dangerous. It's warning anyone who goes magnet fishing to exercise caution. It is 3:49. Let's go to Lita for a look at the roads and transit.
1: And you have to be cautious on the roads. Very dangerous time of the year. We have a lot of accidents, and we have another one right now, 40 eastbound in the Tricentenaire area, and it's a center lane accident. Thankfully, volume is rather light in the area, but still causing about a 10-minute delay, mostly curiosity. And Sabrina, it's back on the 25 south down to the La Fontaine Tunnel. It is heavy volume. It's moving slowly. We're at 50 minutes to make it down and through the tunnel. We also have an incident up around Les Cedres along the 20, and that's near the toll area. We have an incident with a stalled car just blocking the lane, and it is causing a delay.

0: On veut la good life, brand new music. That is by Montrealer Yacidon and Sha Frank. I think that could be an anthem for the summer. That's a great summer theme song. On veut la good life. Let's get your latest business news now. Chris Edwards is here from the business desk. Hi, Chris. Happy Friday.
1: Happy Friday, Sabrina.
0: Let's start off here with the business news with the GDP numbers. Now, Canada's economy grew by 0.3%. That was for the month of May. How are economists reacting to this?
1: Well, they're saying that that was better than expected. Statistics Canada was predicting growth of just 0.1% for May. And this result sets the stage for the Canadian economy to post some pretty solid growth for Q2 overall. 13 of 20 industrial sectors in Canada grew in May. Mining and oil rose a full 1%. They led growth for the second month in a row. So this changes the narrative from where we were earlier this year when there were fears of a technical recession. StatCan now says Canada will likely have an annualized growth rate of 3.4% in the second quarter. When I spoke to BMO's chief economist Doug Porter about this morning, he said he was mostly optimistic for the rest of the year.
2: I think if you took an average of the real weakness in the first quarter and the nice pop in the second quarter, you'd probably get a true answer of where growth really is, and that's closer to the range of about 1.5 to 2%. We think we're going to probably be somewhat towards the lower end of that in the third quarter, just because of this new uncertainty over

0: possible U.S. tariffs. And of course, the consumer is dealing with the high oil prices, high gasoline prices in particular.
1: We also got U.S. GDP numbers this week. Their economy grew by 1.5% in Q2. That's down from 2.1% in the first quarter.
2: Okay, let's move on to another story here that I guess shows not everyone is growing at the moment. TELUS just reporting a loss of $1.8 billion. That's for their second quarter. So what happened there?
1: Well, TELUS says it's because of increased competition, lower revenue per user, and slower growth in TELUS Health and TELUS Digital. So the company reported its earnings dropped by 27% in Q2, and they announced today they'll be cutting their dividend by 55%, and they say that will generate funds to clear up some debt. The company's stock is down about 12% today. And this was the first earnings report for TELUS's new CEO, Victor Dodig. He took the helm at the company earlier this month. Here's Gopi Chande, TELUS's chief financial officer, in their earnings call this morning. And she was more upbeat about the second half of the year.
3: We are seeing for TELUS Digital, though, promising results come out of CXAI. And in our AI and data solutions business, we see promising opportunities in robotics and physical AI. So there is potential there, but it is a challenging half too. And then for health, our results were less good than we originally expected. But again, looking at half two, we do see momentum on organic growth.
1: Now, TELUS isn't the only Canadian telecom that's had a rough year, it should be said. Rogers and Bell have also seen their share prices fall since January as greater competition and lower population growth has cut down on new users.
2: Okay, Chris, thank you very much. Coming up in the next segment, we are going to talk about FIFA. The controversy continues to swirl around FIFA, so we'll hear what's happening there. And Chris, I do just want to let you know, within the Let's Go team, nobody got a point for Bird Nerd yesterday.
1: Wow.
2: No, the bird yesterday, it was the common grackle.
1: Grackle?
2: Yeah.
4: And me too. I thought the same way. Big question mark. What?
1: Thank you, Lita.
4: Yes.
2: Yeah. So now we know. We learned a lot about it.
1: Well, thank you.
2: We learned it eats brains. Now we know.
1: I always learn
2: something.
1: Next
2: time there's a bird that eats brains. It's a good party trick. You know, you go to a party, you say, I can tell you which bird eats brains.
4: And know what it sounds like so you can imitate it too.
2: Exactly. All right, Chris, we'll touch base in an hour.
1: Thanks, Sabrina.
2: Okay, that's Chris Edwards from the CBC Business Desk. Okay, Lita, over to you. Let's get a look at the roads and public transportation. It's busy out there on this Friday.
4: People weren't supposed to come back yet. They're supposed to wait till Sunday. In actual fact, the 52 minutes to make it to the LaFontaine Tunnel, that's just a regular, you know, a time that we usually spend making our way down the 25.
2: Yeah, so that's southbound. It's not like people from out of town, from the townships are coming up.
4: No, and it's a lot of trucks, and maybe it is actually people avoiding the Jacques-Cartier Bridge because of Oceaga, because of the newbie parents that I was talking about earlier on, dropping off their kids, even though they suggest you don't do that. Instead, maybe take the yellow line. The metro is a great way to travel, and they can do it. All you have to do is go get them a pass, the special pass, and actually the STM and both REM also suggesting that would be the way, is to get a three-day pass if you're spending your time at Oceaga.
2: It's partly cloudy out there, 26 degrees right now. Humidex, though, reads 33. And taking a look here right across southern Quebec, I do see just the odd sprinkle, really, though, nothing major. Just a few areas picking up some showers here and there, mostly the North Shore. Boisbriand, Sainte-Thérèse, Blainville, you're getting a couple of showers in Saint-Jérôme and the Laurentians as well. Now, tonight, mild tonight, a low of 20 degrees. Normal nighttime low is 16 for this time of year. More muggy air lingers for tomorrow. It'll be cloudy with a high of 27, humidex of 33. And then Sunday and Monday, rain for both Sunday and Monday, highs of 25. I'm Sabrina Marindola. 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Stay with us. I'm back with you right after your national and international news.
5: The Commonwealth Games are headed to Glasgow, Scotland. Athletes from 74 nations and territories will compete in sports.

Hi, good afternoon. I'm Sabrina Marandola. Welcome to the second hour of the program. This is Let's Go on CBC Radio 1. Coming up in this half hour, it's not only Oceaga that's happening around.

off across Montreal. They begin today. So that means expect to bump into some kiosks. There'll be live performances, concerts, parades. But some of the events are digital. We're going to tell you about a new online tool meant to encourage people to walk with pride. We'll tell you about that initiative. Plus, almost also coming up a little bit later in the show, we will meet a 21-year-old who invents an app. And the point of this app is to put an end to doom scrolling. So we're going to meet him coming up as well. Let's do it. Let's go.

0: the doom scrolling can get out of control. Do you just go online? I don't know. Maybe you're looking for like a chicken recipe. And then before you know it, you're watching videos about rabbits and cats. And, you know, it takes you in a whole other direction. Let me know. I'd love to hear from you. How much time do you, should I say waste or spend? How much time would you say you waste on social media? You can text me 514-566-9066. As then you just end up scrolling and scrolling and scrolling some more. And I think I could get so much more done. Lita, I mean, last year you went on a detox.
1: It was wonderful. I mean, I can't tell you how much time, extra time I had. All the dishes done within just moments. And no digital, but I did download audiobooks. So I had some kind of entertainment, but it wasn't, you know, that kind of scrolling and scrolling and scrolling.
0: Yeah, where you're just sitting down and doing nothing else.
1: I wonder if this app sounds like me though, talking to my to people in my family. Get off your phone.
0: Maybe that's the prompt. It just repeats incessantly. Get off the phone. Get off the phone. We'll ask him how it works. He's 21 years old from Pancor. He's going to come to studio later this hour after 4:30. Until then, Lita, maybe you have some tips for us. Avoid the tunnel. What should we be doing this afternoon? Tell us.
1: The tunnel. The tunnel with its 50-minute delay. I mean, is that a preview for next week? I'm not sure. Or, you know, at this point, it's very busy down and through the tunnel and the Jacques Cartier Bridge. Both sides of Papineau are busy getting onto the bridge. It's not backing up as much, though, on René Lévesque or on Notre Dame. So we're not, you know, I can still tell it's construction holiday the last Friday before the big rush is on again. And at this point, the Metropolitan has picked up a lot of volume, too, from almost the Pinneuf area through the Decarie Interchange because of several incidents. But I checked public transit. Other than those super loud announcements when you're on it of don't bring your bikes on the yellow line because of the big event and don't bring pets on too because of the big event. That's the yellow line. Everything's working well. All the metros, the REM and the EXO trains. Quick reminder though, a gentle reminder, the REM only opens at 7:30 tomorrow morning and Sunday also at 7:30. So we have this summertime maintenance plan for most weekends, but the focus is on Saturday and Sunday, August 1st and 2nd. I can't believe it's already August.
0: It is.
1: The last day of July.
0: I feel like I'm still waiting for summer to really arrive. I mean, yes, it's been muggy and humid, but I feel like we haven't really had a stretch of quote unquote nice weather. I mean, it was very, very hot and muggy the first couple of weeks of July.
1: Are you talking, what was oppressive though?
0: Yeah, exactly. It was intense. Too much. It was intense. So not enjoyable to be out. And then June was just very rainy.
1: Yes.
0: We had about 180% of the average rainfall
1: and you can see it in
0: we had flooding and So yes, but here we are. Welcoming August this weekend. Lita, thank you so much.
1: You're welcome.
0: 26 degrees, light rain showers right now going across Trudeau Airport. So just watch out for these quickly changing weather conditions here. We have some scattered showers across the area. Tonight, 20 degrees is the overnight low, partly cloudy skies, and then a mixed bag for your weekend. It's pretty unsettled. So a system moving in, mainly cloudy for tomorrow, but again, slight chance of showers late in the afternoon, a high of 27, Humidex of 33. And then for Sunday, periods of rain all day. The rain continues Sunday night as well, a high of 25. And for Monday, rain in the morning, gradual clearing by the afternoon, also a high of 25 degrees. So mid-20s, that's pretty comfortable with that rain, though. Mother Nature will water your lawn. And then

0: the sun is back for a couple of days, next Tuesday and Wednesday. If you have a friend with a pool or want to have people over for a pool party, Tuesday, Wednesday is looking good. Sunshine with highs near 28. Well, right now it's 10 minutes past 4 o'clock. Thank you so much for joining us. Now, Pride festivities are kicking off in Montreal this afternoon. I mean, some begin in less than an hour at 5 o'clock. There's a lot of programming going on for 2S LGBTQ community members right across the city. And the big parade, that's happening next weekend on August the 9th. So a lot of initiatives, although not all of the activities are necessarily in person. There's at least one of them that's digital or virtual, if you will. It's called Les Marches de la Fierté. Now, this is an online map where you can log specific public places in the city where you've walked. And the idea is to encourage people to kind of walk with pride, if you will, and to share stories about what those places mean to their identity. Now, Chris Bergeron helped create this project. It comes with support from the Conseil Québécois LGBT. And Chris Bergeron is the vice president of brand content at Cossette. And she joins me now live on the line. Chris, good afternoon. Welcome to you.
1: Good afternoon. Thank you for having me.
0: How do these Pride walks work?
1: So essentially, there's a website called walksofpride.ca. We even have an English URL. You log in and you can, the way you would save something on Google Map, you can sort of trace a path. And that path is a walk, something that marks a moment in your journey towards self-emancipation, towards pride, something that is connected to a specific memory. It can be a few city blocks. It can be just something that's an everyday route that becomes something more to you. I logged one myself.
0: Oh, where which it's one basically, is yours?
1: Well, as a trans woman, it was the first time I left my house for the first time in a dress. And I remember that moment obviously very well because it's so stressful. Because you know, I was going to the office. I was worried about what my colleagues would say. And so I you know, this website was a great way to remember this moment that happened nearly 12 years, 15 years ago almost.
0: And I bet you still remember every step you took, what street it was, what the weather was like, and what was it like for you to, you know, immortalize that on this online map that you made?
1: It is, you know, that's what Pride is all about, right? It's remembrance of those key moments when we actually collectively, individually as well, have the courage to be ourselves in the public eye. And so that's what it reminded me of, because as I was doing this, I didn't think it was particularly courageous. Perhaps I thought I was being a bit, you know, crazy or something, right? Like, oh my God, what am I doing? And but it's only in hindsight that you realize that, oh, you're, because of this moment, you know, your life can change. And you know, hopefully, you know, nothing bad happens. And the reason we created this platform with the Conseil LGBT, who's a coalition of various organizations across the province, is to showcase that, where, you know, these walks are happening. There, as you said in your intro, there's Fierté Montréal with the big walk. There's another one called Wild Pride. You know, we're going to be hundreds of thousands of people probably on the street. And that's wonderful, you know, strength in numbers. But every day we have our own walks of pride when we actually, in the queer community, choose not to hide. And it's hard because there's a lot of pressure out there that would want us to hide. You know, a lot of forces at play.
0: Yeah, with this tool, I was on the website a little earlier, and when you go, you can see the exact path where someone walked, and it's kind of in the rainbow color, saying, you know, okay, I walked from Saint-Joseph to Sherbrooke, and you see the path someone walked. It tells you how long the walk is, the distance of it, and some of the stories as well. And I mean, what struck me is just the range of stories. Some are so simple, just my family and I, we walked in the parade, for example, and you see it's that stretch along St. Catherine Street. And then other people, there was one I noticed, it was a 2-hour walk. And I thought, oh boy, that's quite the walk. Why was this person walking for 2 hours? And then you read their story and it's, you know, I was walking to my dad's house and I was thinking about how I was going to come out, how I was going to tell him about my identity and who I was. And then you think, okay,

0: Maybe you can understand why that walk took a little longer. What was it like, Chris, to collect really these stories and just such personal snippets of people's lives that were so pivotal?
1: It's so touching, right? I mean, first of all, the people that right now there's around 20,
0: stories,
1: I think, stories like that. And, you know, I encourage your listeners to actually go and log their own stories as well in there. But it's humbling because you realize how much, that's the thing, when we say we're a community, you know, all those letters to SLGBTQIA+, the thing we all have in common is that it's these moments of self-realization. And the diversity of those and the beauty of those, to be able to sort of, I don't know, be a medium for that was really, truly humbling. You know, I work in advertising, so most of the time I sell burgers. And here I get to work on something that is actually humanly meaningful.
0: Yeah. Chris, talk to me about the importance of linking these stories to a geographical place in Montreal. I mean, the exact street or mm-hmm. block where someone walked. Why is it important for you to highlight that?
1: In, you know, for the community, there's always been this reflex. And I was talking to somebody at Fugue magazine, who's like, you know, one of the oldest queer magazines in Quebec. And I was, the person reminded me that in the day, that magazine was about mapping things. There were maps about this is where you're safe. And historically, there has been a number of websites. As soon as basically Google Maps and these tools came up, people have started mapping. So there's an app called Refuge where people map bathrooms that are safe for trans people. There's this wonderful organization called Queering the Map that is global. And it's an entire map of the world where people log in their stories. We've always had this tradition, I think, of saying in these spaces, we are safe, but also we made these spaces and these places safe by being there. Our presence makes it safe. That's why we have this reflex in the community to always map where we are. So that's a positive. The negative side of that is to say, oh, we still need maps. We still need to showcase symbolically our presence. We're still there. It's kind of a shame that we still have to use these tools or deploy these tools to convince people that we're just regular folks.
0: Chris, we are just, you know, this week hearing from Montreal Pride organizers, they're saying they will bolster security. And this comes just after, you know, an international incident where in Berlin, there was attack at Pride in Berlin that left one person dead. Dozens were injured. This was last week. And how does it feel to gather as a community right now?
1: I think it hangs like a dark cloud over all of us. We are... It's hard to keep reminding, you know, the world keeps reminding us that some people would like us to be victims. Some people would like us to go away. And some people will go to great lengths to you know, have us disappear. It's a tragedy. I think, you know, the community has always chosen pride over fear. And that's what we'll keep on doing, you know, forever.
0: Chris Bergeron, how are you planning to take in the festivities here over the next 10 days?
1: I'll be all over the place. I have, you know, I love the people at Wild Pride as well, because they've created this sort of citizen, non-corporate pride. And as an advertising person, it's nice to get a break from brands. So I'll probably be hanging out over there. But there's so much going on in the city that, you know. There's a lot to do.
0: Yeah, absolutely. And people can check out this online tool. It's called, you can find it at lesmarchesdelafierte.ca. People can add their personal experiences or memories there. Chris Bergeron, thank you so much for your time. Really appreciate it.
1: Thank you.
0: That is Chris Bergeron, Vice President of Brand Content at Cossette. And you can check out the stories on lesmarchesdelafierte.ca, that online tool where people are walking. Lita, over to you. Let's get a look at the roads and transit.
2: I'm looking actually at the airport run right now. Of course, Côte-de-Liesse, a little bit busier. It's still nice if you're heading along Côte-de-Liesse and to Dorval. And the 20, that ramp has started to pack them in. And of course, you need the 3 hours to get to the airport to and from. We are expecting extra trips, of course, this weekend being the end of construction holiday. And we're starting a new month, which means there's another 2 months.

0: million passengers that are going to pass through that airport as they do every month in the summertime. Great if you're currently on Dakerre northbound with a slow roll, but a steady roll from Côte Saint-Luc right through to the Dakerre interchange.
1: It is 20 minutes past 4 o'clock. Well, from walking to running, a recent McGill University grad is running across Canada, and this is to raise money for displaced children to be able to go to school. Now, his name is James Newman. He's from Oakville, Ontario. He's 22 years old and is in the middle of a journey to cross the country. So from St. John's, Newfoundland to Victoria, BC, doing it all on foot. Now, he is running dozens of kilometers a day. Right now, he's currently in Manitoba. So Newman is raising money for scholarships for kids who have been displaced in childhood. And he had a chance to speak with the CBC's Marcy Marcusa.
2: My parents passed when I was younger, and I just graduated university. And now that I just graduated, I'm able to look back and be like super grateful for all those people who've been there to help raise me. And so I just wanted to give that back. I want to pay it forward, and I could imagine what my life would be like without, you know, going to university and pursuing my dream career or everything else that comes with university, like meeting friends, learning about yourself, trying things. So I wanted to make sure that kids who are like in my situation could have that chance. And at McGill, I studied AI and physics and things, and I'm really, really happy with that. The account that we've set up with the Children's Aid Foundation is such that money donated will be invested, and that money will be given out continuously. So the investment will have annual returns, and it will become renewable scholarships for kids in need, kids who are at risk, who've been orphaned. And any money donated won't just help one kid, one scholarship. It's going to help kids forever, generations, and any money donated will forever be doing that. So it motivates me when days get tough, and it keeps me going. Yeah, the weather's been crazy because Canada is it's a big country, obviously, but now that I'm running it, it almost seems like unbelievably big. The East Coast, from when I started, Newfoundland had all these hills that I didn't expect, and it was very wet and it was raining. And then now that I'm in central Canada, it's, as you guys know, in Manitoba, it's hot here. Holy crap, it's hot here. And I'm sorry, there's a little train in the background.
3: That's okay.
2: But yeah, it's been a heck of a summer, and we've had injuries, had to go to the hospital a couple of times, but we haven't stopped. It's been awesome. It's been motivating just to have people come out, say hi, say they appreciate what I'm doing. And there's been kids who've reached out, and I've had the chance to visit charities along the way as well to learn about it more and connect. That's really all I want to do with this message, is I just want to tell kids that, like, if you're not in a great spot, it's always possible to come out of it and to pursue your dreams and to still do something. It's never over. And just like how in this run I faced internal bleeding, infections, I couldn't lift my foot at one time because of an injury. It's easy to think it's never going to get better, especially when you're young and in a hard spot. But there's always tomorrow. And I just wanted to get that message out.
1: That is McGill graduate. That is James Newman speaking with the CBC's Marcy Marcusa, and he is running across Canada. You can find out more about him at jamesrunscanada.com.

0: That is K1 Gen A. It's brand new music by Laura Nique, who is an Atikamekw rocker from Trois-Rivières, Quebec. And so things will be rocking tonight because she is playing at Le National at 8 o'clock. And this is all part of Pride programming from Pride Montreal, Fierté Montréal. So lots of music happening. Oceaga, that got underway this afternoon as well. In fact, our Duke Eatman, he is there live right now. So we're going to check in with him after 5 o'clock and see how it's going. He's going to be chatting with some artists who will be taking the stage and artists who already took the stage this afternoon. 3 days of live music happening at Oceaga. And until then, there's already lots going on the roads this afternoon. It is not so simple out there today, unfortunately. But Lita's here watching it all. Lita?
1: I'm scrolling through all the different notifications that are coming in, and there are a lot. First of all, I also want to remind you about the weekend, end of construction holiday, but it doesn't mean the Mercier Bridge is free and clear. They are keeping the one lane per direction until Monday morning at 5 a.m., and we also have that Victoria Bridge situation with only one lane per direction. And that's until September 10th. They're doing major metal work in that area. And one lane per direction, meaning at midnight to lunchtime, you have it direction Montreal. And then from lunchtime to midnight, you have it going over to the South Shore.
0: Lita, may I ask?
1: Yes.
0: What is lunchtime?
1: Lunchtime for
0: according to Transport Quebec?
1: It's noon. It's 12. So it's 12 to 12.
0: Okay, because I've told this story before where yes. I was in Southern Italy and trying to plan something and I had an appointment and they just said, early afternoon, which according to them was after 4:30. That's early afternoon.
1: Oh, no.
0: So that's why I'm asking. I don't know what the transport ministry's definition of lunchtime is, but noon?
1: I think they check it there. Yeah, that bell rings at noon.
0: Okay, good. Good to know. Really just clarifying.
1: And they've got a lot of work to do. They're also doing a little bit of work too on the Jacques Cartier Bridge this coming weekend. And the REM has a late start. We have all people arriving at the airport. So I checked in with them. It is going to be kind of busy at the airport too, and getting there both Saturday and Sunday in the afternoon. Now, you know, the afternoon is the rush hour time for the airport. If you take a morning flight, it's free and easy. It's so easy to get there and up the ramps. Right now, the Mercier Bridge, pretty crowded both directions, 15 minutes heading over to the South Shore and about 10 coming into town over that route.

Okay, well, I am going into my phone right now. I am trying to find that metric where it tells you how much time you spend on your different apps. So I'm going to try to find how much time I spend on Facebook, on Instagram, on just a couple of those apps that I have. I don't have actually many apps, but we're going to talk about scrolling, what's called doom scrolling, and we're going to meet a young student, 21 years old, who wants

0: to put an end to going down these online rabbit holes and end doom scrolling, and so he invented an app for that. That's coming up after the news.
1: This is CBC News. Good afternoon, it's 4:30. I'm Rowan Kennedy with your CBC News from Montreal. Security experts have tracked a cyber attack targeting a small eastern Quebec municipality back to Russian hackers. The mayor of Saint-Noël says the attack took place at a drinking water facility last week, but the water quality wasn't compromised. As Paula Diane Perez reports, these types of attacks are not just meant to impact local communities.
2: C'est quand même drôle, là. C'est drôle que non, là, mais...
3: Gilbert Marquis says getting hacked by people in Russia is kind of funny, but maybe not. The mayor of Saint-Noël says on July 23rd, settings at the local water treatment station suddenly changed, but a local employee quickly intervened. Marquis says he's happy the water quality wasn't compromised.
2: L'eau était aussi bonne avant l'attaque, pendant l'attaque, puis après l'attaque.
3: The water was just as good before the attack, during the attack, and after, he says. There are multiple reasons international groups are targeting local governments, according to cybersecurity expert Claudio Popa. It could be about self-promotion. If they plan to sell their services to foreign governments, it's a way for them to show they can hack into state systems.
4: In other cases, it's just for the information gathering. This is a great way to gather up intel at the municipal level so that they can apply those lessons learned at the provincial or even the federal level.
3: That's why Popa believes the federal government should do more and standardize cybersecurity practices across local governments throughout the country. Otherwise, these attacks will keep happening. Paula Diane Perez, CBC News, Montreal.
1: If you plan to call 811 Info Santé for health advice, arm yourself with some patience these days because wait times have exploded. New data obtained by CBC shows for the past 3 years, wait times have gone up from an average of 30 minutes in 2022 to nearly 1 hour in 2025. And last week, Santé Quebec says it was nearly 90 minutes. Santé Quebec explains the longer wait times are because calls are getting more complicated and need more attention. They also have a staffing shortage, something they say they've been working to fix since the fall. Santé Quebec, though, still encourages the public to call 811 before going to the emergency room. A long-standing medical practice in Western Quebec in Wakefield has confirmed it will be closing down. The Wakefield Family Medical Center has been operating in the community for 50 years. As CBC's Milena Levesque explains, the community says it's a big loss.
5: In a letter posted on the clinic's website, it says that after years of trying to keep things going in the face of heavy staffing losses and a severely diminished team, it made the decision to cease operations at the end of October.
6: The decision has been a long time coming. It was a difficult one.
5: And, Dr. David Ian Gold is a physician at the clinic. He says he and his colleagues went over every possible scenario in an attempt to keep the clinic open.
6: We've lost about 7 full-time staff members over the last several years. There were 13, actually a little more, about 5 years ago. And just to address appropriately and efficiently the needs, as well as to have a sustainable clinic where we're meeting payroll and paying costs and so, has become absolutely impossible.
5: For people in Wakefield, it's a big loss.
7: I said, no, this can't be. It can't be closing clinics. This one's been there forever. It's kind of like a go-to place.
8: It's very sad. I mean, what can I say? I'm 81 and I need this place from time to time. And
9: I'm sad and a little angry because we're already short of doctors here.
5: For now, the clinic is asking that patients avoid calling the clinic for updates as it prepares final steps. Milena Levesque, CBC News, Wakefield.
1: A Quebec-based online retailer is permanently banned from selling unauthorized injectable peptides. The Health Canada agency announced today the Superior Court of Quebec granted it an injunction against CanLab Research. The company is accused of promising unproven health benefits from the popular drugs. They're often marketed as wellness or anti-aging solutions. Health Canada says injectable peptides are regulated as prescription drugs and should be used under the care of a licensed professional. And a spa in the eastern townships will have to pay a $10,000 fine for releasing chlorinated water into a river in Bolton. Locals warned the Environment Ministry about this situation earlier this year, as Sarah Kate Del-

0: Blair reports experts say it could be devastating for the local ecosystem.
1: According to Quebec's Environment Ministry, the Bolton Spa discharged chlorinated water from its pools into the Missisquoi River. The ministry sent the owners a notice of non-compliance in April and a $10,000 fine last month. Owner Claude Provost-Junior says the situation was due to an equipment failure. He claims the chlorinated water was released into a nearby field, not directly into the waterway. Provost-Junior told Radio-Canada he would have preferred a warning, and accidents can happen when operating a company with many employees.
2: Quand il se retrouve dans un cours d'eau, il tue tout.
1: Chlorine kills everything when it gets in water, says Nathalie Fortin from the Missisquoi Watershed Organization. She worries it could have lasting impacts on the river's ecosystems.
2: Ce composé-là ne fait pas de différence entre les bactéries ou les organismes qui sont nuisibles à l'environnement.
1: Chlorine makes no difference between harmful organisms and what it could encounter in the river, she says.
2: Les citoyens, là, ce sont nos gardiens de l'eau.
1: Citizens are the guardians of water, she says, urging people to continue monitoring and report situations like these. Sarah-Kate Dallaire, CBC News, Quebec City.
0: And that was your CBC News.
3: Thank you very much, Rowan Kennedy, and for Simon Akinesny today from the CBC Montreal Newsroom. I'm Sabrina Marandola. Great to have you with us here on this Friday afternoon. Lita is at the Let's Go Traffic Center. And coming up, thanks, by the way, for all your texts about doom scrolling. How much time, I'm not even going to say do you spend on social media. I'm going to say how much time do you waste on social media? Unless you have a job, maybe you're a content creator, or for your job you are required, to post and curate some content online. But just in terms of, you know, when you're home scrolling through, how much time do you waste on social media? Text me 514-566-9066. Your texts are coming in. Rowan, I have just opened my, it's in your settings, which I did not even know it was there. I thought I had to go app by app, but overall my phone calculates for me, you know, how long I'm on WhatsApp, how long I'm on Instagram, Facebook, all of the apps, and on my browser too. My daily use, just for today, this is, any guesses?
4: An hour.
3: Yeah, it's more than that.
4: Really?
3: Yeah. I'm surprised at this number myself. I have to say, I'm very shocked at my number. It's 3 hours no. and 6 minutes, and it's only 4:30. Rowan?
0: So I'm looking now. I pulled it up. And so I go on two social media. One is TikTok that I go on, apparently more than I thought. 7 hours a week.
3: A week is not bad.
0: And Reddit, 5 hours a week. About. So this is since the beginning of the week. So, I mean, I use TikTok a lot for recipes and stuff like that, but it's addictive. Yes. Sucks you in
3: but
0: and then you
3: the
0: just
3: thing.
0: Keep...
3: That's what I was saying. You go for like a chicken drumstick recipe and before you know it, 3 hours later, you're still on the couch and all of a sudden you're watching chameleons change color on a tree branch
0: Who
3: or something.
0: Who knows what? Like... Yeah, exactly. but I set a timer recently for myself on TikTok of an hour a day. Apparently, I've gone over it.
3: Oh,
0: a little bit,
3: I see. But, okay, that's smart. You set a timer. So, ways to rein it in and to bring it under control. Your text messages are here. Robin texting and saying, I love doom scrolling. I'm often looking at or commenting on posts on social media while I ride the bus or the metro. It helps pass the time in a reasonably productive manner. The only downside, I occasionally miss my bus stop or my metro station. Yes, that is a downside. And maybe that's just a cue as to how much. It sucks you in. Another person saying, my daily use, it is way too much. Keep your text coming, 514-566-9066. And we're going to meet a 21-year-old who has come up with a solution. You know how they say there's an app for everything?
0: Mm-hmm.
3: Well, now there's an app for this.
0: There's an app for the
3: to stop the doom scrolling.
0: Wow.
3: Yeah. There's an app to stop the apps. Okay, Rowan, Rowan Kennedy will be back in an hour with your next newscast. Keep your text coming, 514-566-9066. Someone else saying, I spend zero time on social media because it seems pretty antisocial to me. And the first time I looked at Reddit was yesterday after I mounted a rescue with my neighbors to save a kitten that's been stuck in a tree for 3 days.
4: Oh.
3: And so a neighbor put it on Reddit. And 5 hours after, I started a local climber and who saw the post and got the cat down. There you
4: That's
3: go, calling
4: so nice.
3: It hope scrolling, not doom scrolling. So if you can put it to good use, I mean, that's one way to use it for sure. Lita, you went on a detox last year.
4: It felt good.
3: Full detox.
4: Yeah. But that was just when I left work. Now, I'm looking at some of my stats too.

0: which are because of work. Like I have different groups that report to me what's going on in different areas, right from the, let's say from the REM or from the metro inside the metro. So I get that kind of bird's eye view, or I guess not bird's eye view, but a view of what's really happening.
1: Your eyes and ears out there in the field.
0: Yes. And sometimes they call actually on the landline, Star 3 CBC. You can do that, especially if you're caught on some kind of either one of the EXO trains or the REM or on the metro. And don't forget at this point that the metros, you're not allowed your bike on the metro for the weekend. That's because of the festivities that are going on, the yellow line, and you can't bring your animal too, which a lot of people were, a big sigh was let out when the announcement was made by the person next to me. I presume they usually bring their pet at different times on the metro. Can't do it though this weekend because of Oceaga. Heading over to the South Shore, that's where most of our traffic is, and it's on the approach for the Champlain Bridge where we have an issue around the Nuns Island area, and a lot of that is because of the intense truck traffic that we have that must avoid is forced off of the Mercier Bridge because of the one lane per direction until Monday at 5 a.m.
1: How much time do you spend scrolling on your phone? You can text me, 514-566-9066. It's often called doom scrolling because it's just this endless, it just becomes a habit where you're just scrolling along with your thumb, scrolling and scrolling. Well, a 21-year-old from Pankool found out that he was spending way too much time on social media. And so his solution... well, he invented an app for that. Alexis Bossé created an app. It's called Livio, and it removes typical social media features, things like ads. You don't get the algorithms. You don't get the like count, so you can't really see how many people are liking your posts. Let's hear more about it from the inventor himself. Alexis Bossé joins me now in studio. Alexis, good afternoon. Thank you so much for coming in.
2: Yeah, my pleasure. How are you?
1: I'm doing well. Yeah. I am now, because of you, I thought, okay, Alexis is going to be here. I'm curious how much I use my social media, which I didn't think I used it that much. It is much higher than I thought because it's you know, it's still the afternoon. And apparently my screen time today is 3 hours and 6 minutes.
2: Most people are surprised when they actually look at it. I have a pleasure, which is asking people, what do you think your screen time is? And then they actually look, and much of the time it's 2 or 3 hours more than what they think.
1: We underestimate what it is. You get pleasure in this, you say now?
2: No, not a pleasure, but it's a good promotion for my app.
1: That's it. It gives a reason. It gives a reason to this invention. So tell me about Livio. I mean, where did this idea come from to come up with some kind of answer to this doom scrolling that we all do?
2: Yeah, the idea really came to my mind because it was a solution I needed for myself. I was living the negative effect of a social media on my life, which was way too high of a screen time and just comparing myself with others online. So I needed a solution. I couldn't find one on the market right now.
1: What made you think you were online too much?
2: Looking at my screen time and
1: you would look in your phone.
2: Yeah, and I could see 6 to 8 hours a day easily. And I know that number can be shocking, but a lot of people have that number.
1: How old were you at the time when you came to this realization?
2: 17, 18 years old.
1: Okay. Yeah,
2: it's been a couple of years since I know I've been spending too much time online.
1: And was it getting in the way of your life in other ways? I mean, what makes you say it was too much time?
2: When you're stopping to sleep, stopping to study because you want to scroll, I think that's a good sign that you need to do something and find an answer, a solution for you.
1: Yeah. So you decided to come up with an app.
2: Yeah.
1: How come? Why not just, you know, delete Facebook from your phone, or, you know, there are other ways to stop the scrolling.
2: Yeah. I think we shouldn't forget that social media have a positive part, which is social. But unfortunately, the main mission right now for social media isn't social connection. It's more like entertainment, I could say.
1: A lot of ads
2: and entertaining content. I couldn't say that it isn't, but it leads to higher screen time. So I could just delete social media, but I was losing the social part. And I tried that, but I felt isolated and mostly alone at my house. So I wanted to create an app that only kept the social part and nothing else.
1: So how does it work?
2: It's a

0: Similar to what we know, a feed with your friends post pictures, videos, but the feed has an end. And the only thing you'll see is what your friends posted.
1: Oh, it stops. So you can't keep scrolling and scrolling and scrolling.
0: There's an end, and I'll tell you, you've reached the end. The rest is offline.
1: So you download it on your phone. You can still access your own social media accounts.
0: So yeah, it is not related to other social media. It's a new social media. So you'll need to create an account, invite your friend to create their account. But yeah, if you want to keep accessing other social media, you can. But the goal really is to keep all your social connection on Livio and keep other apps if you want for entertainment.
1: Do you have a tech background, Alexi?
0: No.
1: You're studying entrepreneurship at LUCAM, so you're not necessarily a tech savvy guy per se.
0: No.
1: How difficult was it to invent an app?
0: It's hard. It has been easier in the last years with AI tools, but I couldn't say it was easy. It took a couple of months and a lot of hours.
1: Okay, and so with using AI tools, that was able to help you come up with it. Are you happy with the product?
0: Yeah, there's still some bug, but even the biggest apps in the world have some bugs, so I'm trying to fix them as much as I can, but the product is really interesting right now.
1: Okay, and I understand it's free.
0: Yeah.
1: This is all out of pocket on your part?
0: Yeah, I'm losing money. But I want to find a business model in the future, but I wanted an active community, really to talk with them and find a business model that's going to be healthy for them and work for me. That's going to be in the future.
1: So how many downloads do you have?
0: I don't have a precise number, but with recent news coverage, I think we reach more than 3,000, something like that. Yeah.
1: Do you know why people are signing up? I mean, have people told you, yes, I feel I'm addicted, or I'm doing it for my child who's a minor? I know I'm thinking of teenagers who maybe want to get on the apps, but the parents want to keep control.
0: It's more people that are aware they have a problem. I've received a lot of email, which I love reading, of people telling me that they were searching for a solution in the last months, last years, and couldn't find something interesting. So people are thanking me right now for creating this, which really makes me proud. Yeah.
1: So people are personally emailing you.
0: Yeah. I'm receiving emails.
1: So ever since you've downloaded this app, Alexi, and you've come up with it, what has your screen time gone down to?
0: I didn't look, but I'm pretty sure like on Livio, it would be hard to spend more than 30 minutes unless you're like texting your friends the whole day. But the content part is just your friends post. So most people are going to have like 15 friends. If your 15 friends post, I don't know, maybe you spend a minute or two per post, that's going to be 30 minutes max.
1: Okay. And then once you've gone through those posts,
0: that's it.
1: It stops there.
0: Yeah, there's
1: nothing else to see.
0: No. Yeah. And that can seem boring. And that's the goal, because I want you to close your phone. And I think happiness isn't on your phone.
1: What are you going to do now, Alexi, with all the attention that this app is getting?
0: Keep growing, keep fixing. I think this app can have a beautiful impact on people. And the more we talk about it, the more impact we have.
1: You mentioned you want to come up with a business model for it. Could this be a project for you as you're in entrepreneurship courses at LUCAM? Do you see your worlds coming together in this way?
0: Yeah, of course. I'm learning a lot that I can apply in my project, but it isn't related to school.
1: I'm getting text messages here. My daily use, way too much. Another person texting in to say, I spend zero time on social media because it seems pretty antisocial to me. Alexi, do you find you're more social since you've created this app?
0: I would say so, because I'm meeting a lot of people because of this project. And maybe my point of view is different than other users because I'm the creator of the app, so I'm getting attention for that. But I can see my friends talking more and just having deeper relationship.
1: Alexi Bossé, thank you so much for this. Good luck.
0: Yeah, thank you.
1: And we will keep following your journey here. Alexi Bossé is the founder and creator of Livio. Now, this is an app that he created, and the app has an end. It comes to an end. You cannot scroll infinitely. And he is studying entrepreneurship at LUCAM. Alexi, thank you so much.
0: Thank you.
1: Lida, Over to you.
2: We've got quite a bit of traffic, and it's centralized around the 136 and Turcotte area, also around the DeCary interchange. So quite a bit of people heading through that interchange.

enter by the 40 eastbound, right over to that continuing problem just around the Rockland area. It's in the right-hand lane, though, so, and I'm seeing that it should be out of the way shortly. And then once you're past that point, it's actually pretty good. Again, you start to slow in Pointe aux Trembles over the Charles de Gaulle Bridge, and people are making their way down towards the tunnel. And it's crowded today. We have a 38-minute delay, so a little bit better than the last time, but it's basically all the way down and through the La Fontaine Tunnel. Inbound side, not too bad, about 8 minutes max, and that's just to negotiate over the Île Charron Bridge right through the tunnel. And the 136 cleared away that problem that we had just around the Outwater area. Things are opening up nicely. Slows again on Highway 20, and I'm not surprised. It's around the Angénieau area, and a lot of that, I think, and eastbound too, is slowing just as you approach the 138 as you head down to the Mercier Bridge. It's the last hurrah, the last busy weekend, starting now, actually, and the countdown is on until they reopen that lane over the Mercier Bridge, but for one lane and Saturday and Sunday, then it's all over. Then you have all your lanes back on Monday morning for the Mercier Bridge. But it is very busy right now, Sabrina. Long line of traffic.

0: That is Patrick Watson and Martha Wainwright. That song is called House on Fire, and it made this year's Polaris Song Prize shortlist. The shortlist was just revealed earlier this week, so congratulations, Montreal superpowers there, Patrick Watson and Martha Wainwright. Let's get your latest business news. Chris Edwards is here from the business desk. Hi, Chris. Good afternoon.
1: Good afternoon, Sabrina.
0: Let's start off with GDP numbers. So Canada's economy grew by 0.3% in May. So what do economists make of this number?
1: Well, they're saying this was actually better than expected. Statistics Canada was predicting growth of just 0.1%. And this result sets the stage for the Canadian economy to post some relatively solid growth for Q2 overall. So 13 of 20 industrial sectors in Canada grew in May, mining and oil and gas each

0: rose a full 1%. So they led growth for the second month in a row. And this changes the narrative from where we were earlier this year when there were fears of a technical recession. StatCan now says Canada will likely have an annualized growth rate of 3.4% in the second quarter. And when I spoke to BMO's chief economist Doug Porter about this morning, he said he was mostly optimistic for the rest of the year.
1: I think if you took an average of the real weakness in the first quarter and the nice pop in the second quarter, you'd probably get a true answer of where growth really is, and that's closer to the range of about 1.5 to 2%. We think we're going to probably be somewhat towards the lower end of that in the third quarter, just because of this new uncertainty over possible U.S. tariffs. And of course, the consumer is dealing with high oil prices, high gasoline prices in particular.
0: We also got U.S. GDP numbers this week. Their economy grew by 1.5% in Q2, so slower than ours, and that's down from 2.1% in their first quarter.
2: Okay, Chris, let's end off on a story about soccer, because the World Cup might be over, but FIFA controversies, those continue to swirl. So what's going on now?
0: FIFA wants to sell private stakes in the World Cup. And that's kicked up a huge fuss with soccer federations around the world. They say allowing private investors to play a part in the World Cup would A, reduce transparency, and B, would impact what they call the soul and governance of the sport. Because at the moment, technically FIFA is a not-for-profit. It's not a corporation. It doesn't have shareholders or dividends, and it's legally required to invest the money it makes, which is pretty substantial, into global soccer development. This move would change that. So this week, the Union of European Football Associations, which represents European soccer leagues, said they would boycott FIFA teams in the next World Cup. That would mean no European teams in the next World Cup, which is difficult to imagine. And the Asian and North American federations say they're in solidarity with the Europeans. So now we're waiting to see how FIFA responds. But remember, next year is the FIFA Women's World Cup in Brazil.
2: All right, Chris, thank you very much for clarifying that one, because I had heard just some of the outcry, but this really details exactly what everyone is taking issue with. And now we wait to see how FIFA responds. Okay, Chris, listen, have a wonderful weekend, and we'll chat again next week.
0: You too. Thanks,
2: okay,
0: Sabrina.
2: Okay, that is Chris Edwards from the CBC Business Desk. Let's go to Lita. She's looking very intently at something on her map. Lita, what's going on?
3: Well, there's just a lot of volume today. We did not expect that. Usually on Fridays, we have it clear out early. People are off. They're heading up north. They are not right now. It's quite busy on 13, but 13 South, for example, down through that construction area of the 440. I mean, the Mercier Bridge, we understand why. One lane per direction. So that's from the 20 right down and over the span, and inbound is also very busy. But the 20 is busy from the Turcotte interchange over to Angrignon. Hey, you know what? If someone spots anything, they can call here on Star 3 CBC.
2: Star 3 CBC, that's a landline. It rings directly at the traffic center. Lita, always more than happy to take your call. Right now it is 26 degrees. Still some light rain showers here at Trudeau Airport, but I'm just looking outside my window, my skylight here. It does not look like it's raining here at the CBC, just a few kilometers away. So that means some spotty showers here throughout the region. Tonight, a low of 20. That's pretty warm for a nighttime low. And then tomorrow, cloudy with a high of 27. Rain for Sunday with a high near 25. I'm Sabrina Marindola. 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We'll bring you all of the action from Oceaga. That's coming up next. First, though, your news.
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8: The most important stories of the day from the places where they are happening. The news that matters in your community, your country,

Hi, good afternoon. I'm Sabrina Marandola. The weekend's inching closer. It's getting closer and closer. Here we are already in the last hour of the program. Still to come in the 5 o'clock hour, what's it like to perform stand-up comedy while having

having tomatoes pelted at you. We're going to find out. This event is happening tonight. It's even sold out. So we're going to hear from two comedians who will be part of this first ever Tomatic comedy show. That's coming up. Plus, we're going to go live to Oceaga. Duke is hanging out there today for day one of the music festival. He'll tell us how it's going and what the vibe is like and what it's expected to be all weekend long. So

0: We also have lots of ideas of things to do this weekend, places to go, people to see. Most of them are free. And so we're going to bring you all the details. Our researcher, Dimitra Kritsidimas, will be here before the end of the show with a whole weekend roundup for you. It's really hard to figure out what to leave out, Lita, because there's so much going on. We cannot pack it all
1: in.
0: But, you know, big 50th anniversary commemorative party happening because of the Olympics.
1: Amazing.
0: That's this weekend. Tennis begins.
1: Amazing.
0: Yes. And so, Lita, I guess that's another thing. I mean, with all these events, Oceaga,
1: yes.
0: We have the tennis.
1: Okay.
0: We have a lot of festivals, especially for the tennis and Oceaga. Metro really is the way to go, right?
1: Absolutely. And public transit is great. And it's easy to use. You just, one of those apps. Makes it perfect. I was with, actually, on my bus ride home yesterday, people from out of town, and I suggested app, downloaded it, and they said, thank you, this is exactly how we can get around. Make our way, you put your destination in, it'll take you there, it'll figure it all out for you. Use an app. I always suggest that. And if you are heading through the city, you need a vehicle, remember the closures that we have. Victoria Bridge, we've already talked about that with only one lane per day. I don't even know how to say it. One lane.
0: Per direction.
1: Point final.
0: Yes,
1: how about
0: one lane per direction.
1: Yeah.
0: That's it.
1: Because it's not coming into town.
0: So it's not even per direction.
1: No.
0: One lane.
1: Like, exactly. So it's even more confusing. One lane per direction on that Mercier Bridge, which you know how backed up it's been all through construction holiday and with lots of delays. It will continue this weekend. It will reopen on Monday at 5 a.m. Can't wait for that. But then a Monday at 5 a.m., we have a new closure, which is going to be quite confusing. And the reason why I'm telling you now is because it may affect all of us. The 136 eastbound, or some of us still call it the Ville Marie, the Guy exit is going to be closed and Monday morning and right through till a Monday late at night. So just keep that in mind. And so trucks with material will have to exit on exit 3. That's Atwater, one before. And maybe you might want to exit at 3 too, just in case.
0: Okay, there you go. Alita, thank you very much for those tips. Weather-wise, it's a bit tricky because, you know, one moment I look and it's not raining and the next moment I look and it's raining. We have these pop-up showers going on. It was raining about 10 minutes ago at Trudeau Airport. Now it's stopped and it's moving eastward. So now the rain instead is over parts of Côte-Saint-Luc. It's raining in Montreal West. It's raining in parts of Westmount. And right now Beaconsfield also picking up just a few showers. If you are in Candiac and Saint-Constant, you're picking up some showers. So it's very sporadic. Parts of the Laurentians near Saint-Adèle, I do see a shower and heavier rain right now just east of Saint-Adèle. But overall, we are looking at cloudy skies. There's the odd sprinkle of rain here and there. Tonight, it's warm tonight, a low of 20 degrees. And right now that Humidex is at 33. Now tomorrow, expect mainly cloudy skies, a hot day, 27 degrees, Humidex of 33 for tomorrow. So if you're going to Oceaga, Hydrate. I know Duke was telling us earlier they have filtered water stations. And actually, we're going to check in with Duke in just a couple of minutes. We're going to find out how he's doing with the humidity out there right now. And then grab a poncho for Sunday. You know, kind of those see-through plastic waterproof ones. Because Sunday
1: is... The packable ones.
0: Yeah. Sunday is when the rain comes in. 25 degrees periods of rain on Sunday. And then the rain continues into Monday, but it should gradually clear out on Monday. Daytime high, not bad, 25. That's pretty comfortable. And the sun is back on Tuesday. Tuesday's high is 27. And getting a text message. It's nice and sunny in St. Leonard. So there you go. It's one of those days where some of you are picking up rain and in other places you're getting bright, sunny skies. So enjoy them because we won't see the sun again until next week. Okay, listen, let's head down to Parc Jean Drapeau. We're just going to cross the river over here because it's time for more music at Oceaga. The festival kicked off this afternoon and Duke is there live. He is speaking with artists who are performing at Oceaga, including this one.

0: Let's find out more. Let's head over to Oceaga Live. That's where Duke is hanging out this afternoon. Hey, Duke, how you doing with the heat out there? But I know you get a nice tent. You're in the shade.
1: Oh, we got a beautiful tent backstage, and I'm surrounded by so much talent here in the media section. The track that we just heard, 2024 Juno nominated Avenoir, one of my favorite new artists on the scene. That's a track called Favor. And here with Montreal's hottest new band, Museums. Now, they're going to play tomorrow. Avenoir just got off stage a couple of hours ago. First of all, Avenoir, I want to welcome you to Let's Go.
2: Thank you.
1: Museums, we have a lead singer and guitarist, Allie.
3: Hi, thank you for having us.
4: It's me, Lou. Thanks for having us, man.
5: Anthony.
6: And I'm Nick.
1: All right, so that's Museums, and we got Avenoir. Two very, very interesting names. Tell me, Avenoir, where does your name come from?
2: It comes from this book I was writing a paper about when I was in school. It just means the desire to see memories in advance, and yeah, I just kind of thought I could build a world out of that musically.
1: It's very slick, too. Museums. Now, I would be remiss if I didn't ask you, is this because we have 10,000 museums in this city, or is there another explanation for it?
6: I think we all love going to the museum. But other than that, that name had been floating around for some time in a Google Drive. A bunch of songs were being uploaded to this museum's folder. Used to play around with the name, and it stuck, and we're using it so far.
1: I love it. And we are the museum capital, at least of North America anyway. The rest, Avenoir, the rest of your crew is here as well. This is baby brother right here. Your name is?
7: My name is Paul.
1: Now, you know, I was asking the rest of your entourage, what do we do? I'm the producer, I'm the engineer. I said, Apostle, what do you do? I'm his brother. That's enough reason to be here. Your name, sir?
8: Ahmed.
1: And you do?
8: I'm his engineer.
1: Right. And so do you, aside from being in the studio with him, do you take care of any of the live sound? Do you do any of the mixing or anything when he's a show?
8: I used to be his playback engineer, but that was too stressful, so.
1: Too stressful?
8: Yeah.
1: And sir, qui parle français?
9: Oui, je parle français.
1: Tu as appris de parler français où?
9: C'est ma première langue.
1: First language. Introduce yourself, bro.
9: Je m'appelle YMX. Je suis producteur.
1: Now, you were born in Cape Town, South Africa, and you found your way to Edmonton, Alberta. How old were you when you moved out west to Western Canada?
9: About 3, 4.
1: So you were just a baby still. Do you remember anything from South Africa?
9: A little bit, but not like nothing crazy, honestly. Just like random memories.
1: You lived in Edmonton till you got in the industry, or... Because you're based in Toronto now.
9: Yeah, I just moved to Toronto like less than a year ago. Yeah, so I've been missing the whole time.
1: You're in the business, so Toronto's kind of like a no-brainer.
9: Yeah.
1: Or Montreal.
9: Yeah, of course. Yeah.
1: You started off in tech, and I think somebody asked you about it, and you said something to the effect, you know what, I'm just not passionate about this as much as I am about music. Is that a true story?
9: Yeah, like,

0: I mean, I was just in school, like, getting a computer science degree just because I felt like I kind of had to. But
1: you had to.
0: Yeah, but my
1: African parents, you know, you had to.
0: Yeah, of course, you know, yeah, first generation. So, yeah, can't really, no room for error, honestly.
1: Now, you've been nominated for a couple of Juno Awards. You started coming out in 22. And you've been nominated for a couple of Juno Awards. I think maybe one of the few times that the Junos got it wrong. They should have both went to you. But what's incredible is that more and more R&B is coming out of Canada, but we're seeing it mainly in Montreal and Toronto. It's beautiful to have a cat that's coming from Edmonton. What is the R&B scene like in Edmonton? Because you're still new to Toronto.
0: Yeah, it's very, I would say it's very underrated. I feel like just Edmonton needs, you know, the infrastructure to help new artists kind of develop. And that's kind of what I'm aiming for. Like, I have a lot of talented friends from there, Edmonton being one of them, you know. So, yeah, Edmonton has a lot of talent. I feel like any city, you know, honestly has, like, there's talent all over the world, but kind of just the system kind of needs to be in place to help those artists develop.
1: I'm sure you've heard your voice described in many ways. Have you ever heard angelic? Because when I listen to a couple tracks, especially the one now, Favorites, very angelic, very serene. Have you ever heard that?
0: Yeah, of course, yeah.
1: That's not what you're aiming for?
0: Not really. I guess it's...
1: His crew's laughing.
0: No, not really. Like, I kind of just sing. And then, like, I get that compliment a lot, though. Yeah.
1: It's beautiful. I just love your music. I'm just so glad you're on the scene. And now you're only a few hours away. You performed, I think it was at 2:30 today. And you were on the Bel Air Direct Valley stage. How did the show go?
0: It was really, it went really well. I kind of, like, 1:30, it was like, we were kind of just doing a line check, and it was pretty empty. But then, like, people just start flooding in as it, you know, approached 2, and it was, like, full by the time I was.
1: Make you a little nervous?
0: Nah, like, it's like, I think it's more of to not get nervous, to kind of think of it as, like, a we're, you know, appreciating music together kind of thing. Like, you know, it's a celebration, so that kind of just takes all the nerves away, and it's like I'm up there to enjoy the time with my band.
1: Listen, I love your music. 2 Juno nominations. The next one is going to be 2 more victories. I know they're waiting for you on the other side of the festival here to do more interviews. We did the photos already, so everybody can go to my social media page. We got some of you and the crew. Thank you so much for playing the festival and coming down and taking a little bit of time out. You got off stage about like 2 hours ago, so really appreciate you hanging out with us, Avinoir and the crew. Guys, thank you so much.
0: Yeah, thank you.
1: On to the next. We have Montreal's own museums. You guys have an interesting sound. I know bands either appreciate the way their music is described or they loathe it. You know, like these adjectives, well, this type of rock, this type of thing. You've heard some of the things, shoegaze. I want to talk about that because we just hear that too much. But first, I want to drop one of your tracks. It's one of my favorites. I thought it was on one of the albums, but it's a one-off track from 2025, right? What can you tell us about In Waves?
2: It was actually written in 2023 or 2024. One of the first songs that we wrote all together, which is pretty awesome. Yeah, and it's about feeling lost, as many of our songs are. And
1: for all of you? You all wrote it?
2: Yeah, it's always a very collaborative.
1: You got to divide the song by 4 royalty-wise.
2: Pretty much. We kind of decided at the beginning, we're like, everything's going to be split 4 ways no matter who writes it. The final product is always so equally all of us, you know? So.
1: All right. Well, we're going to get to know, our audience is going to get to know Montreal's own museums. We're going to hit a track In Waves. And when we come back, let's talk about one of the hottest new bands in the city who play Oceaga tomorrow.

0: is by Montreal's own Museums, and everyone from the band hanging out with Duke this afternoon backstage at Oceaga. Duke, you have the best vantage point there this weekend.
1: Oh, and you know what? Not just that, Sabrina, but the fact is, most of the time when we schedule these interviews and we do our live remotes on Fridays, whoever's here Friday, an exception happened once. Montreal's own Museums are playing tomorrow, but they hung out here, and it's really cool. Plus, they said they get free tickets for the show today. So there's also, they told me to shoot
0: a
1: about
0: few
1: that.
0: Little perks, yeah.
1: A few little perks, but I got Ali, Nick, Anthony, and Lou. They introduced themselves. When did you guys get together exactly? Because there's a difference between when you actually start putting out records and when you guys actually started like making music together.
2: Yeah, well, Lou and I were in another band for a long time. So,
1: give them a name.
2: The Daydreamers. It was folk rock. We actually played Oceaga in 2021, I think.
1: Really? Yeah. So, like, you guys are repeat offenders.
2: Yes, yes. We do. We're big fans of Artist World. We're very excited to get our foot massages tomorrow.
1: Ooh, look out now.
2: Haircut. but this band started in 2023, and then, but really this formation was early on 2024, late 2023.
1: So let me ask you, around the time that you guys are first meeting, you're already doing music, you're going through that period. You know what period I'm talking about. It's called COVID. What was that like? And like you're recording, you're writing during that time? Because most artists, and there's so many stories about what people went through, transformations. What do you remember about that time period and then forming this band not long after that?
3: Yeah, I think COVID was a really tough time for a lot of people, which you can't not think of. But I think for us, we didn't really miss a beat. We used that time as if it were any other year, got together often. It really just rolled by so nicely because we were so busy invested in ourselves, to be honest. So it flew.
1: What about the aspect of being a Montreal band? I've always known, I had a discussion with somebody about the most receptive audiences in the world. I've always known to be Tokyo. This is why a lot of artists launch tours there, because it's a good way to get encouragement, because always love what you do. Somebody said Montreal's up there, so I did the chat GPT thing. And Montreal absolutely is one of the top three cities in the world for reception. When people perform, we show love here. What is that like, being a Montreal band in a city where we seem to just love concerts and live music more than anybody?
4: I believe that when you say it like as a stat that people are receptive, because it definitely feels that way as an artist. But it's also that Montreal, like in a lot of ways, like in food and in, I don't know, any other type of different art scenes, there's a plurality of different scenes. So people don't get tired of seeing the same thing over and over. There's so many different bands and so many different genres and so many different vibes and a lot of different spins that artists have on making music that people get excited to go be a part of that and see that. We try to sort of participate in that tradition too, where we're just four musicians who try to just contribute what making music means to us. And thankfully, people are into it. But I think that Montreal audiences are trained to be interested in consuming different things, a variety of different music already.
1: I've been to concerts sometimes. The ones I'm speaking about are from big international artists. And sometimes the audience reaction is so loud, the band can't even hear themselves play. Like it's, you know, let me ask you something. Montreal seems to have a local independent scene where a lot of different musical genres collaborate with each other. There's a bit of that in Toronto, but Montreal is kind of the capital in Canada for that, where you're going to have a rock band collaborate with this hip hop artist, with this folk group and this sort of thing. Do you guys see yourselves playing and interacting and being creative with people that do different styles of music than your own?

0: Absolutely. I mean, I make rap music as well. And
1: you see that?
0: Electronic music. And I have friends, a lot of friends that do that as well. And I think, yeah, we have a huge scene in Montreal. We play shows with other artists as well. I think it's a beautiful scene for that.
1: Why is that?
0: I think it's just there's so much art and everyone loves art. And I don't know. I don't know why. It's a great question.
1: I mean, you have other cities where there's a rock scene, a hip hop scene, a country scene, but they don't kind of mix. Whereas here, it's very natural to see that.
0: You know, I don't know. Doesn't it?
2: I do think Montreal is so multicultural, not only in, I mean, in cultures, but also everything. Like Lou said, we have so much of everything, and it almost feels natural to mix cultures, to mix genres, to mix everything. Like it just, it feels very Montreal. I think that's like what makes the city so special.
1: It really is a melting pot. Okay, we were talking about titles earlier. I don't know if you guys give them these adjectives. Most artists don't. This is usually the job of PR people or writers, radio hosts. They've described you as psychedelic pop. They've even described you guys as shoegaze. How do you feel about some of these titles? Be honest.
3: I could definitely get on that. Shoegaze doesn't feel right somehow. It feels...
1: Music's a little too lively to be shoegazy.
3: Yeah. There's like a little bit, there's more melody and stuff. And I don't know. No.
1: It's more up-tempo too. You know?
3: Exactly. Yeah, exactly. There's definitely like the influences that we have that kind of shine through. We talk about like the Cranberries or like early Coldplay and this kind of early alternative rock music that
1: I hear the Cranberries in
3: what
1: y'all.
3: You know what I mean? So like a lot of that bleeds through. But yes, I agree with you. Describing it is very hard to do. As long as people say they like it, then I'm happy.
1: I love it. You guys are gonna play tomorrow. Okay, check this out. This is the name of the stage. The Oceaga Backyard Sessions Sirius XM stage. Earlier you said the Sirius stage. I said, no, don't forget Backyard Sessions. I don't know what that means, but it sounds like something funky is going down. Backyard Sessions. Montreal's own museums guy. Thank you so much. You guys are great. And I want to wish you all the best of luck. And you and Avinois should actually collect all the Junos next year.
3: Thank you. Thank you. Appreciate it, man.
1: Little Sim Sabrina, one of my favorite hip-hop artists out of the UK. She's actually going to be here tomorrow night at 6:10. She's playing the Scotia 4 stage. That's going to be a lot of fun. So much talent here this year. And just the spirit overall, Sabrina, is crazy. I'm loving it. It's fire.
4: Yeah, you were saying it's jam-packed. It sounds like it's going to be one this weekend where it's going to be hustling and bustling and a lot of action will be happening over the weekend despite the weather, whether it's rain or shine.
1: And please, if you want to see Oceaga at all, come tonight. There's a few tickets left. Tomorrow and Sunday, completely sold out.
4: All right, Duke, enjoy the weekend. Thank you so much.
1: Thank you.
4: Let's hear some Little Sims.

0: that is hip-hop artist Little Sims. That one's called 101 FM, and she is playing Oceaga tomorrow at 6:10 in the afternoon. Okay, let's go to Lita with the latest on the roads and transit.
1: And it's getting better, a little bit better. If you're heading up north, it's good with the exception of the 15 north at the 640. A small wait there, and also 13 south just around the 440. Sticking down baby
0: hairs way before it's done. Some scattered showers out there. Your news is next.
2: This is CBC News. It's 5:30. I'm Rowan Kennedy with your CBC News from Montreal. Wait times to speak to a nurse on Quebec's InfoSanté or 811 have exploded. Santé Quebec's website says the average wait time last week was 87 minutes. That's about three times longer than it was in 2022. Gloria Enriquez has that story.
3: Camille Racine says his interaction with InfoSanté earlier this month was appalling after he called 811 because of sharp pain in his lower abdomen. He says he considers himself lucky to have waited only 15 minutes for his call to be picked up. But he spent 1 hour and 45 minutes on the phone with staff trying to get a doctor's appointment, only to be told they couldn't help him. It's unacceptable, he says. Data for the past 3 years shows wait times to speak to a nurse have gone from an average of 30 minutes in 2022 to nearly 1 hour in 2025. Santé Québec says one of the reasons for long waits is they're getting a high volume of calls, but it says the calls are also getting more complicated and need more attention. What's more, they're dealing with a staffing shortage, something they've been trying to address since the fall.
4: It's like a domino.
3: Paul Brunet is a patient's rights advocate. He says if people don't have access to 811, they will end up in the emergency room.
4: If you neglect one side of the alternative that you're offering to patients, the next digit, the next dot of the system is going to go down.
3: Despite the wait time, Santé Québec encourages the public to call 811 before going to the ER. Gloria Enriquez, CBC News, Montreal.
2: Security experts have tracked a cyber attack targeting a small eastern Quebec municipality back to Russian hackers. The mayor of Saint-Noël says the attack took place at the drinking water facility, but water quality wasn't affected. As Paula Diane Perez reports, these types of attacks are not just meant to impact local communities.
5: Gilbert Marquis says getting hacked by people in Russia is kind of funny, but maybe not. The mayor of Saint-Noël says on July 23rd, settings at the local water treatment station suddenly changed, but a local employee quickly intervened. Marquis says he's happy the water quality wasn't compromised.
6: L'eau était aussi bonne avant l'attaque, pendant l'attaque, puis après l'attaque.
5: The water was just as good before the attack, during the attack, and after, he says. There are multiple reasons international groups are targeting local governments, according to cybersecurity expert Claudio Popa. It could be about self-promotion. If they plan to sell their services to foreign governments, it's a way for them to show they can hack into state systems.
7: In other cases, it's just for the information gathering. This is a great way to gather up intel at the municipal level so that they can apply those lessons learned at the provincial or even the federal level.
5: That's why POPA believes the federal government should do more and standardize cybersecurity practices across local governments throughout the country. Otherwise, these attacks will keep happening. Paula Diane Perez, CBC News, Montreal.
2: Three men face drug trafficking charges after the RCMP dismantled a suspected drug lab in Bromont last year. Police seized 4 million methamphetamine tablets and nearly 6 kilos of pure methamphetamine in May 2025. This week, two men in their 30s face charges of producing, trafficking, and possessing methamphetamine. Another 30-year-old man is facing accusations of trafficking and possession for the purpose of trafficking. Suspects are scheduled to appear on August 24th in court in Granby. A Quebec-based online retailer is permanently banned from selling injectable peptides without approval. The Superior Court of Quebec granted Health Canada an injunction against CanLab Research. The company is accused of promising unproven health benefits from their popular drugs. They're often marketed as wellness and anti-aging solutions. Health Canada says injectable peptides are regulated as prescription drugs and should be used under the care of licensed professionals. Today, the province continues to face pushback for delaying the release of new flood maps. It throws a wrench in municipalities' plans for infrastructure improvements. As Quibina Odura reports, now mayors around the province say they're disappointed and are calling for answers.
8: The government maps show the risk of flooding in different areas. They can affect property value and the cost of insurance for homeowners. The maps are also a big deal for municipalities like De Montagne. Mayor Denis Martin says it's crucial to infrastructure planning.
9: It permits most of the cities to know exactly where the problematics are. So we need to know officially where, if there are floods, what to do. Heavy rainfalls, what to do. Where to make our initial investment.
8: Quebec's Environment Ministry delayed the rollout of updated maps, supposed to be released tomorrow. The Montreal metropolitan community is calling on the province to release them now. The CMM says the old maps are considered outdated and inaccurate. CMM map flooding team lead Brent Edwards says his team has been working on these new maps since 2019. All the province had to do was approve and publish them.
10: New maps were ensuring that we're not only taking into consideration the historic flood levels that we've already seen, but also potential flood levels that we could see with climate change.
8: Quebec's Environment Minister's office says it needs to ensure successful implementation of the new maps before publishing them. Quibino Duro, CBC News, Montreal.
2: And finally, if you're in Baie-Comeau or in that area, you may have felt it. Small earthquake hit 33 kilometers from the shore today. It was detected around 10 a.m. in the St. Lawrence River. Its magnitude measured at 3.1 on the Richter scale, according to Earthquakes Canada. No damages or disruptions are being reported, though, as a result. And that was your CBC News.
0: Thank you very much, Rowan Kennedy from the CBC Montreal newsroom. There is so much going on in the city. Rowan, we're going to have to pick and choose here what we do this weekend.
2: There's Oceaga. There's Oceaga. Pride, there's tennis coming in from what I can understand next week. Yeah. Next week. So
0: how do you choose? I mean, we're going to help you out. Our researcher, Demetra, she's going to be here before the end of the show with a whole roundup of things to do. And yes, there is indeed lots going on. Even a walking tour that is free. This is a little different. It's about social housing. So we'll tell you about that and much, much more going on in the city. Rowan, have a wonderful weekend, and I will see you next week.
2: Thanks. I'm headed camping. Canoe camping.
0: Enjoy.
2: In the Mauricie. I'm excited.
0: Okay. I hope the black flies are not too hungry this
2: year. You know, I've
0: year.
2: Heard that like six times.
0: Simon so I'm, has I'm, says I'm that. See, I'm not your, I can't give you camping advice because I'm not a camper, but I'm sure you'll be fine. Enjoy. Have a wonderful time. Rowan Kennedy there from the CBC Montreal newsroom. Lita, let's get a look at the roads and transit.
1: I'm not seeing that many people heading up north to do some camping. It's actually very calm. They're probably there already doing the camping, and but I am seeing delays on, for example, 13 South around the construction area around the 440 or the roadwork zone. And there are a lot of zones where we have heavy traffic, like on Côte de l'Iesse heading to the airport. The airport's pretty busy at this point of the day. You've got the parking areas. The P10 would be an option. Cell Park, if you're picking someone up, you can hang out there for a while until they call you and then go pick them up. And also the 20, that ramp is also quite congested. And we have delays on the 20 East now as you approach 32nd Avenue because of an incident. It's not quite at 1st Avenue, but almost there, and it should be gone shortly. Lots of traffic to and from the Mercier Bridge, and with an incident as you make your way over the span on the South Shore side. And that wraps up Monday morning. Looking forward to the wrap-up of that and getting back to normal. And everyone back in town, I think. But you know what? A whole crew will be heading out also on Sunday and Monday too, because vacation period not over
0: no,
1: yet.
0: No, that's true. I mean, not everyone works in the construction sector, or not everyone's holidays coincide
1: Correct.
0: With those 2 weeks. So more people likely will still be away mm-hmm. or are taking, you know, it's a new cohort of people taking their vacation. So yes, I have heard from a lot of people saying, I'm working, but I'm thankful because the traffic is light because many people are away. So summer, we get that. We get a few of those perks. Mm-hmm. But then sometimes it is offset with the road work.
1: Yes, and also a lot of crashes. So please, I implore that you be mindful on the roads and just focus. Don't listen to the kids in the back.
0: No, exactly. Tune everyone out. Focus on the roads. Police patrols are out. They do always warn. These are the most dangerous days on the roads here when a lot of people are taking road trips and long drives as well. And so authorities really reminding you to just take extra care out there. Well, right now it is 5:39. I'm Sabrina Marindola. Thank you so much for joining us here on Let's Go. And there is a special show happening tonight where five comedians will be making a splat. Well, hopefully they don't make too much of a splat. So during their stand-up routines, here's how it happens. Audience members, they're going to be armed with tomatoes that they can throw their way on stage. Now, these are specially prepared tomatoes. They are ready to burst on impact for maximum effect. We'll get into that in a second. So every ticket holder gets one free tomato, but extra tomatoes are available to purchase. Well, joining me now, a couple of guests to talk all about this initiative. Jazz Hira designed this event and will be emceeing on stage. And he also personally prepared the 350 tomatoes that will be available for this evening. And

0: And I guess he took a break from prepping those tomatoes to join me here in studio. Jazz, good afternoon. Welcome to studio.
1: Oh, thank you for having me.
0: And also joining me on the line is Mike Carrazza, who is one of the comedians who is performing this evening. Mike, good afternoon to you. Thank you so much for joining us.
2: Hey, thank you so much for having me. I'm really excited about it.
0: I am very excited to hear more and to hear exactly how this works. Jazz, I'll start with you. So people get to throw tomatoes?
1: Yep.
0: How did you come up with this?
1: Oh, I didn't. It's something that we've just been doing as people for a super long time. And, I got really deep in the Googles of it.
0: Down the rabbit hole.
1: As deep as it goes. And it's been in, like, you know, all across the world in, like, you know, completely different parts. There is a lot of records that do at least go back a few hundred years. So I don't want to take credit for this, but we're bringing it to Montreal. We're doing it in our version of it. Not tomato, not tomato, tomatic show.
0: Yes, the tomatic show. Exactly.
1: We're super excited. This is the first one. It's going to be in a few hours. And we got lots more coming, hopefully.
0: Okay, Mike, what did you think when you heard Jazz say, we're going to do this in Montreal?
2: I mean, I just saw it and I thought, well, why not? You know what I mean? I've been doing this for so long. You know?
1: I'm very glad he did. I'm very glad
0: he thought about it. He has a good attitude. Yeah,
2: I just think it's fun to just, like, I've been doing this for a long time, and to close yourself off to experiences that you might feel like, you know, are a little bit different is just, like, not what you should be doing as an artist. And I think that this is just one of those things where I'm excited to see how I feel in the moment being targeted with a bunch of tomatoes.
0: Okay.
2: I wonder what's going to come out.
0: So you are ready to potentially be at the receiving end of some splattering fruit.
2: I'd be offended. I'd be proud if I didn't get any and offended if I didn't get
0: it. You know? Okay, Jazz, so what was it like approaching people like Mike and saying, here's the thought. Was everyone on board like Mike was?
1: I'd reached out to a few people initially. There was some hesitancy. So, like, you know, eventually I did just put out, like, a public calling to see who would be interested in the stand-up community. And I saw, like, you know, people were interested like Mike, and I was so happy, like, that it was, like, you know, people like Mike. I think in terms of the approach, it was tiptoey. I think that, like, you know, just wanted to be like, hey guys, I know we like do this, but what if?
0: Okay. So are there ground rules here? I mean, is there, you know, are there kind of rules of here's when you do throw a tomato? I mean, if everyone's folded in half laughing, does that warrant a tomato toss?
1: Well, hopefully they're laughing so hard they can't even reach for the tomato, you know? Hopefully they're too busy with their hands on their ribs or slapping their thighs. But no, they can throw tomatoes at any time that they want. If they do throw it at a time where maybe, like, it was a good joke, or the most of the audience agrees that it was a good joke, well, I think the comedians are out to grill them about it a little bit. Ask why, you know, try to understand their thought process. Okay. And if, you know, if they just feel like they want to throw a tomato, they can throw a tomato.
0: Is there a zone? Like, is it head down or?
1: No. So we do
0: target?
1: Have like, yeah, no, we do have, you know, the essentials, jock straps for everybody. So, you know, all the essentials are covered. We're going to be wearing, like, you know, vests, and there are additional, like, you know, protective gear available for the comedians upon their selection, like backstage. So people might have different variations of protection potentially to whatever they prefer.
0: Mike, have you ever had to perform in protective gear?
2: Nope. First time. Yeah.
0: Okay. So how do you?
2: I've had to perform behind plexiglass, but that was COVID. Right?
0: Yeah. All of us were behind plexiglass. Yeah. It wasn't such a unique experience. I have a feeling this is a little more unique. Mike, so how are you preparing for this?
2: I think my goal after this call is just to, like, relax as much as possible before I can leave. I think I'm just going to do my regular routine, shower, get ready, get changed, bring an extra t-shirt this time and have fun.
0: I want to talk a little bit about the tomato prep. Mike, are you aware that these tomatoes are, like, extra ready to splatter?
2: Yeah, I found that out on Tuesday.
0: Okay, Jazz, tell us about this. Regular tomatoes do not do?
1: Exactly. No, they don't, because, you know, if it's like a regular tomato, even if it's like any level of ripeness, obviously from like the green to all the way like, you know, moldy, they do contain a little bit of their structure to the point that it can be very harmful, or it's decayed to the point that it's gross. Like, you know, so we didn't want to hit that happy median. It took a lot of trial and error. But it was also, you know, for a lot of reasons. We wanted to, first and foremost, make sure that we're protecting these

0: incredible comedians, you know, like everybody on the lineup, Mike, and then like everybody else on the lineup, you know, Peter Bowen, Michael Pecker, Alan Fregman, Charles Daglian as well. We're gonna have CC McCurley, I believe, as well. She's gonna be like doing a guest spot as well. So for all the comedians, you know, we want to make sure they don't get hurt. These are like, you know, like not even if they were terrible comedians, we don't want to make sure nobody gets hurt. So it was about reaching that sort of like, you know, perfect balance between maintaining the structure of what looks like a tomato and is a tomato still, but is like so like internally ready to like just like, you know, like water. Like it's just like it's just
1: so, so you boiled them? What did you do?
0: So boiling actually did not work, because as soon as you put a tomato in boiling water, the skin starts peeling off, and like the skin, you need to keep the skin or it's not gonna hold together. So after a lot of different things, and we did microwaving, but it couldn't be microwaved all one shot either, because then again it would like cause rips in the skin of the tomato. So after we'd cork them, we would put them in the microwave for 10 seconds, take them out, put them in for 10 seconds again, take them out, put them back in the microwave for like 10 seconds. And then like at that point, it would be like another 10 seconds, depending on how they feel, until we knew they were kind of gushy. And then you let them like sit, we put them in the fridge. And then like when we take out of the fridge, they're like kind of ready to go.
1: Who did you test these on?
0: Me, my mom, my sister, my friend Patrick.
1: They must have loved that you took over the kitchen for this.
0: Oh yes, the kitchen, the backyard, and I think they also loved when I begged them for help, like to clean up.
1: Okay, so Mike, I want your thoughts, because I was looking at the numbers here. So 350 tomatoes, but this venue has 85 seats. I mean, that's more than an average of 4 tomatoes per person. I don't know, Mike, do you think that that's a bit overboard if everyone's going to be throwing 4 tomatoes?
2: I think that if we maximize the amount of potential for a hit, there's the fun. That's the excitement. So, to me, go for it. I think that it's like, it's a big number for sure. But I also feel confident that I'm going to be able to dodge a couple of those.
1: Okay, a few dodging skills. Are you planning, Mike, on incorporating any, you know, back and forth with the audience? You know, say a tomato comes your way. How are you going to react, do you think?
2: Oh, I don't know. And that's part of the fun. I think that is exactly what the point of this is, because it defies you to ignore it. You can't ignore it. There's no ignoring somebody having an opinion so strong that they launch something at you. Yeah, so it's going to be all over that room. We're going to be very improvisational, very likely. We're going to be in the moment. This is such an ephemeral event. There's no other show that's going to be exactly like this.
1: Okay, Jazz, so you're going to bring over those 350 tomatoes. And what are you hoping comes of this event?
0: I hope laughter. I hope lots and lots of laughter. I hope maybe a cramp. I would love a cramp or two, even, like, you know, like maybe some tears of like, we'll see, you know, anything in that vein would be like, honestly, anything, but no, really, I think just to make sure everyone that attends has a great time. And I think that also, you know, in terms of like what I hope people leave the show with, and like the following shows that we'll have with, is that, like Mike said, you know, it's a strong opinion to throw a tomato, but that's where I think the history of this type of show comes from, where, you know, we got to say how we feel. We got to express our dissidence. And that's also at the core of stand-up, is just saying how you feel, even if it is dissident.
1: Well, I love your dedication to it and making sure all the tomatoes are safe as well. Mike, the show is happening very soon. How are you feeling about it?
2: I'm feeling pretty stoked. I'm just, it's one of those things that it feels like any other show right now, but I think once I see a tomato, it's really exciting. It's
1: okay. Really gonna hit me. Well, I'm curious to follow up and see how you feel about tomatoes. By the way, do you like tomatoes?
2: Oh, in pasta, sure. Yeah,
1: okay, yeah, that's the thing, right?
2: The sauce, absolutely. But you'd never catch me eating a raw tomato. Okay. I'll tell you what.
1: And so, not on you, but on your plate is fine. All right, listen. I want to thank you both. Good luck. What time is the show, Jess?
0: So doors open at 7:30. Honestly, even if you want to get there at 7, everyone's like, it's going to be set up. So 7:15, like people can start like pulling through.
1: I hear it's sold out though.
0: Yeah. So this is for everyone that's got a ticket, but for the next one, guys, for the next show, tickets will be up on the Instagram website everywhere. So yeah.
1: Okay. I think your mom just had a panic attack hearing you say the next one, because that means more tomatoes need to be boiled. Jess here, I'm Mike Carrozza. Thank you so much to you both. Have a wonderful time. I'd say break a leg, but let's just say splat.

0: Thank you very much for having
1: us. Really appreciate it. Thank you so much.
2: Enjoy the show. Jazz Hira and Mike Carrozza performing. They are bracing themselves for Flying Tomatoes tonight. It's happening at 2023 Saint Laurent Boulevard, just north of Ontario. Lita? How about some tomatoes for the traffic?
3: Oh, yeah. I mean, like, that would be kind of a fun thing. Right now, we're dealing with actually clearing. So that's fun. And I'm pretty happy to report that even on the 20 in the westbound direction, despite having a stalled car, it's rolling relatively well. This is the last Friday and construction holiday, and I'm feeling the freedom right now. But the 40 eastbound, just at the DeCary interchange, watch out for a fresh, new stalled vehicle in the right-hand lane. Public transit's great, and very busy, though, on the yellow line. Not surprised, but they've actually added some trips along the yellow line, the metro.
2: Okay, very good, Lita. Yes, we need those extra trips. Everyone's headed to Oceaga. So, yes, add those rides, please. It is 5:51. Okay, it's almost the weekend, and so it's time for Let's Go's Weekend Roundup. We are ushering in the month of August, and so we heard Duke at Oceaga, and we've got you covered for a lot of other big events. It seems like everything is happening at the same time here. Let's Go researcher Dimitra Kritsidimas has been taking a look around at things to do, and she's here in studio. Dimitra.
4: Hi, Sabrina.
2: Happy Friday. Welcome to studio.
4: Thank you.
2: Let's start off with a big celebration. We're feeling very nostalgic, very reminiscent these days because it's the 50th anniversary of the Olympics. Mm-hmm. Now, you know, I was reading up on it, and these were the only Canadian Games in the summer.
4: I know.
2: So Montreal gets that honor where we've hosted the only summer games. What's going on this weekend to mark this historic event of these 76 games?
4: Yeah, so on August 1st, 1976, it was the closing ceremony for the Montreal Games. It closed off 16 days of events that hosted over 6,000 athletes. The 50th anniversary of that exact closing day is tomorrow. So, in the same nostalgia sense you said, the Olympic Park is hosting a free outdoor show that's called Feu Sacré. The show will pay homage to the games through music, dance, circus performances, and a look back at major moments. The lineup includes artists like Loud, Ariane Moffat, and Les Sept Doigts. One of the most anticipated guests is Nadia Comaneci herself. She became a global icon, as I'm sure everyone has seen that video, after her the first perfect 10 in Olympic gymnastic history. The event says there will actually be a special tribute there at the event tomorrow for her as well. And she spoke to reporters yesterday in Montreal because she was here for the 50th. Here's a clip.
5: It happened so fast that I did not know that I made history. I thought there was something wrong, you know, when you push the numbers and they just come up irregular. So I was like, this is kind of a little weird because one is not a very good score. So
2: and what are all these ones and zeros?
4: she must have been very confused. Yeah. So the doors for that event are open at 5 p.m. tomorrow at the Esplanade Pinneuf, and the show starts at 9 p.m.
2: Okay, Dimitra, it's also a really big weekend for tennis fans in this city.
4: Yes. So it is the National Bank Open. It starts tomorrow. As you said, the city is just hosting everything now. This event runs until August 13th. So since the early 2010s, the men's and women's competitions are held at the same time, alternating between Montreal and Toronto. This year, the men are in Montreal. So a really fun fact that I found out is that the National Bank Open is the second oldest active tennis tournament in the world after Wimbledon.
2: No, I didn't know that.
4: I know. What a quick Google search can do. And this is happening at IGA Stadium at Jerry Park, and tickets start as low as $32.
2: Okay, now, Dimitra, we're going to leave the sports world for a second. We're going to switch over to music, and you're going to take us to Hudson for that one.
4: Yes, I will. So let's hear a clip of one of the songs you will be able to hear at a tribute show this weekend.

So good. So that was the original 1964 version of the song Sound of Silence by Simon and Garfunkel. The Hudson Village Theater is hosting an event called Feeling Groovy, a Simon and Garfunkel live celebration. It will transport audiences through the duo's songs with harmonies, music, and the story behind one of music's greatest creative partnerships. It stars performer Aaron Solomon, who created the show, and I actually got to speak about him

0: speak to him about what this means to him.
1: Simon and Garfunkel checked all the boxes. And great music. They're still, you know, revered in everybody's memory. So we knew that people would be interested in coming to hear that music, and also to get it's very interesting story as well. So that's kind of what I wanted. If it was great music, but it wasn't a great story, or, you know, a great story, but the music wasn't up to it, then I wouldn't have wanted to do it. They're one of the greatest acts with the greatest songs that ever came out of the 1960s. We're having so much fun with this. It's such wonderful music to mine and enjoy. And we're having a blast. I'm just loving it.
0: So the two main performers will be accompanied by a live band and will perform songs like The Sound of Silence, which we just heard, Bridge Over Troubled Water, and Cecilia.
2: All right. The classics there. Sounds like a great event for some Simon and Garfunkel fans there. Okay, Dimitro, before you go, we're going to shift a bit from entertainment because there's an event happening, a chance for you to take a walk with people around a neighborhood and learn more about social housing.
0: Yes, there is. So tomorrow there will be a guided walk starting at the Plamondon metro station. It will last an hour and a half, so get your running shoes on and you'll walk through the neighborhood. So there's two organizations that are hosting it, and they say this walk will be to talk about social housing and struggles in the area, as well as the Blue Bonnets project. So that project is also known as the project on the Namur Hippodrome site. It's a major redevelopment planned by the city to transform the former 43-hectare Blue Bonnets racetrack into a carbon-neutral community with 20,000 housing units. So this is a free activity that offers a fresh perspective on the neighborhood and a deeper understanding of local struggles and initiatives. There's an English tour and a French one. They both start tomorrow at 3 p.m.
2: Okay, and the weather should hold up tomorrow as well. A great day for a walking tour. Dimitra, thank you so much. Have a wonderful weekend.
0: Thank you. You too, Sabrina.
2: That is Let's Go's Dimitra Kritsidimas.

0: you may hear music like this weekend at the Montreal Highland Games and Festival. This song is called Dusky Meadow Set Medley, featuring the late Kenneth McKenzie. The Highland Games are happening on Sunday at the Douglas Hospital grounds. That's in Verdun. And you can visit the tent this weekend because McKenzie organized the Fiddler's Tent at the Highland Games for many years in Montreal. So in his honor, you can visit that tent over the weekend. Let's get a last look at the roads from Lita.
1: I'm going to look at the metro. Green Line down just for another couple of minutes between Angrignon and Honoré-Beaugrand. Other than that, you know, Sabrina, I had to wish you a wonderful weekend.
0: Oh, thank you, Lita. I'm actually off on Monday, so it's a long weekend for me. I'll be back on Tuesday. Lita, thank you so much. Have a great weekend as well. A big thank you to the Let's Go team, our researchers this week, Dimitra Kritsidimas, our intern, Jacqueline Newsom, our producer and studio director, Thomas Cabot-Labonté and Sarah Jesmer, and our technician, Martin Boulanger. Thank you for your company. It's been another great week. As always, I'm Sabrina Marindola. I'll be back on Tuesday, but the whole team will be here on Monday. Until then, have a wonderful weekend. Bye.
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2: 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And on demand on CBC Listen. Your World Tonight is coming up next. Then in half an hour, it's As It Happens.
5: Hi, I'm Chris Howden. In Alberta, keeping invasive species at bay is a never-ending battle. And tonight we'll meet its newest soldiers, a canine unit trained to sniff out mussels, making slow but steady progress toward the province's waterways.
6: We booked a flight the next day with a different airline.
7: We decided we'll just kind of roll the dice and see how it plays out.
8: Travel uncertainty. WestJet begins parking planes ahead of a potential labor dispute. That's leaving customers with difficult choices, like whether to rebook on another airline at a higher price on one of the busiest travel weekends of the year.

rubble, scrambling for food and fuel. Squeezed between militants who have refused to give up weapons, as they promised 9 months ago, and Israeli forces still holding more of Gaza than they promised.

0: Good evening. It's 6:28. I'm Rowan Kennedy with your CBC News headlines from Montreal. Cybersecurity experts say Russian hackers are to blame for a breach at a water treatment plant in the Bas-Saint-Laurent last week. Municipality of Saint-Noël says an employee intervened when they noticed settings changed. It says water quality wasn't compromised. Data for the past 3 years shows wait times have exploded when calling 811 in Quebec, from an average of 30 minutes in 2022 to nearly 1 hour last year. Last week, Santé Québec says the average wait was nearly 90 minutes. The agency blames more complicated calls and a staffing shortage it's currently trying to fix. And in the Eastern Townships, a spa in Bolton has been fined $10,000 for releasing chlorinated pool water into the Missisquoi River. The spa's owner says it was an accident and he would have preferred a warning, he says. Residents in the area reported the issue to the Environment Ministry back in January. It's unclear if there's been any lasting ecological damage. Now looking at the weather in Montreal tonight, partly cloudy, 30% chance of showers, the low is 20. Tomorrow, a chance of rain, the high 27. For Quebec City tonight, partly cloudy with a chance of showers, the low is 15. Tomorrow, mainly cloudy with possible rain, the high is 26. In Sherbrooke tonight, a chance of showers early this evening, the low is 14. Tomorrow, mix of sun and cloud and high 27. Gaspé tonight, partly cloudy, low 13. Tomorrow, mix of sun and cloud, high 22.
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3: Hello, I'm Lauren McGuinness, in for Neil Coxall.
4: Good evening, I'm Chris Howden. This is As It Happens. Tonight,
3: One Track Mind. With all eyes on cross-border trade, U.S. officials reject the automated inspections used on some Canadian rail lines, and Canada's human inspectors are applauding that rejection.
4: The dispute a full game. Despite near universal condemnation from the rest of the soccer world, the head of FIFA has yet to back down from a controversial plan to sell off a stake in the World Cup.
3: Hot take. Scientists in China conclude that extremely spicy food might act as a temporary pain reliever, but at least one guest from our archives would likely disagree.
4: Muscle bound. Alberta borrows the zero tolerance approach it has used for rats and hogs and sends some furry new

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1: Sonali Karnik. Tomorrow and all in a weekend, the market in St. Anne de Bellevue is having Corn Day to mark the start of the sweet corn season. We'll speak with Phil Quinn of Quinn Farm, who'll be there for our Q&A. Also, Quebec has seen an increase in tornado warnings, and three have touched down this year. We'll hear from the Red Cross about how to stay safe and prepare for an emergency. And it's the 20th anniversary of the Hudson Music Festival. Our regional reporter, Chloe Rinaldi, tells us all about it. That's all in a weekend Saturday.
2: The news is next. Coming up in half an hour, it's Commotion.
3: Look, it's not a secret at this point that Marvel movies have been in a slump for a few years, but they are trying to change that. And the big Marvel reset starts this week with a brand new Spider-Man movie, Spider-Man Brand New Day. Will it work? Will fans get excited about Marvel movies again? The group chat has thoughts.
4: This is CBC News. Good evening, it's 7 o'clock. I'm Rowan Kennedy with your CBC News from Montreal. Wait times to speak to a nurse on Quebec's Info Santé phone line, or 811, have exploded. Santé Quebec says the average wait time last week was 87 minutes, about three times longer than in 2022. Gloria Enriquez has that story.
5: Camille Racine says his interaction with Info Santé earlier this month was appalling after he called 811 because of sharp pain in his lower abdomen. He says he considers himself lucky to have waited only 15 minutes for his call to be picked up. But he spent 1 hour and 45 minutes on the phone with staff trying to get a doctor's appointment, only to be told they couldn't help him.
6: Inacceptable.
5: It's unacceptable.

0: he says. Data for the past 3 years shows wait times to speak to a nurse have gone from an average of 30 minutes in 2022 to nearly 1 hour in 2025. Santé-Québec says one of the reasons for long waits is they're getting a high volume of calls, but it says the calls are also getting more complicated and need more attention. What's more, they're dealing with a staffing shortage, something they've been trying to address since the fall.
1: It's like a domino.
0: Paul Brunet is a patient's rights advocate. He says if people don't have access to 811, they will end up in the emergency room.
1: If you neglect one side of the alternative that you're offering to patients, the next digit, the next dot of the system is going to go down.
0: And despite the wait time, Santé-Québec encourages the public to call 811 before going to the ER. Gloria Enriquez, CBC News, Montreal.
2: WestJet is beginning to park its aircraft in preparation for a possible job action early Sunday. The company says talks with the union representing its cabin crew continue, but so far there's no agreement. Nisha Patel has the latest.
3: WestJet started parking its Boeing 737 aircraft, preparing its operations for a range of possible outcomes. Travel agent Mackenzie McMillan expects international flights will be the first to be canceled.
4: The airline doesn't want to risk having their aircraft and crew stranded overseas.
3: Customers can change or cancel if they're flying now through August 4th, though they may only get a credit. For flights that WestJet cancels, it's required to refund passengers or rebook them on a different airline.
4: As we get into the weekend, options are going to be quite limited, so it's going to be a case of packing your patience.
3: WestJet flight attendants could strike after 12:01 a.m. Mountain Time on Sunday, or they could be locked out by the airline, but both sides are still at the negotiating table trying to reach a deal. Nisha Patel, CBC News, Toronto.
2: A growing wildfire in BC's Cariboo region is prompting officials to issue more evacuation orders. They affect hundreds of properties in the Green Lake area. As Shelley Joyce reports, many of the properties are recreational, but others are occupied year-round.
5: 1,000 properties at Green Lake, give or take.
6: Colton Davies speaks for the Thompson-Nicola Regional District. He said that this morning, more properties have been put on evacuation order due to the Pear Lake wildfire. That includes about 500 properties under the jurisdiction of the Cariboo Regional District on the north end of Green Lake and around 500 properties on the south end of Green Lake. Ian Harding has a seasonal residence there.
7: All I can see is smoke, and the smoke is very heavy, and the debris in the water in the lake itself, we're getting quite a bunch of it's like little minute pieces of charcoal on the beach.
6: Harding says he has sprinklers set up on his roof and is in touch with all of the neighbors.
7: With the fire getting larger, it's harder for people to evacuate from the lake, and they don't want everybody evacuating at the same time.
6: Evacuated residents of Green Lake are being told to head north to Prince George if they need lodging. Shelley Joyce, CBC News, Kamloops.
2: And finally, if you were in Baie-Comeau today, you might have felt it. A small earthquake hit 33 kilometers from the shore. It was detected around 10 a.m. in the St. Lawrence River. It's the second in about a month in eastern Quebec. Its magnitude, about 3.1 on the Richter scale, according to Earthquakes Canada. No damage, though, is being reported as a result. And that was your CBC News. And here's a look at the Environment Canada weather forecast. In Montreal tonight, partly cloudy, 30% chance of showers, the low is 20. Tomorrow, a chance of rain and the high is 27. For Quebec City tonight, partly cloudy with a chance of showers, the low is 15. Tomorrow, mainly cloudy with possible rain and the high is 26. Sherbrooke tonight, chance of showers and the low is 14. Tomorrow, mix of sun and cloud, the high 27. And finally, looking at Gaspé tonight, partly cloudy, low 13. Tomorrow, mix of sun and cloud, the high 22.
8: Hello again and welcome back. I'm Lauren McGuinness.
9: And I'm Chris Howden. This is As It Happens, the Friday edition, part two. Coming up,
8: lacrossing the wrong guy. We reach an athlete in BC who says his team's last-minute disqualification from a provincial tournament is a clear foul.
9: Special delivery. An Australian diver is gobsmacked to witness the exceedingly rare sight of a humpback whale being born.
8: And some new science on the very temporary benefits of eating hot chilies sends us into the spiciest corners of the As It Happens archives, where we find the troubling tale of a pureed ghost pepper condiment that caused some serious bodily harm. Stay tuned.

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1: Okay, look, first there was the Marvel fatigue, and then there was the fatigue of hearing about